0: ever played, and I don't think it's particularly close. He sees the game. He knows where to find space, even when every team goes into a game against Argentina saying, we got to stop Messi. And yet, he knows where the space is. He knows when players switch off. He's just scanning the game and knows where the passes are, knows where the angles are to shoot. So it is absolutely insane what he has done. And the fact that he still does this, I don't think it was reasonable to expect. You expect Mbappe to do this. He's 27. This is his third World Cup. He's still in the prime of his career. This is when we start to see players fade. We saw Ronaldo deliver one goal at this tournament, or two goals, excuse me. He got the penalty against Croatia, but he delivered, you know, a performance that is befitting of a player who's 41. Messi's not doing that. He's still playing at the absolute peak of his game.
1: To that point, Chris, I'm looking at the odds, and I see France as the, you know, kind of overwhelming favorite to win this World Cup. And of course, we talked all about France and Mbappe, and then you have Spain. And those two conceivably will go head to head, assuming Spain does what it's supposed to do. I look at the other side of the bracket. I don't know who's going to win between England and Norway. I think, to me at least, that game is a bit of a toss up. Argentina should emerge on its side, and so I feel like the path, at least for Argentina, is a little bit smoother to winning yet another World Cup. And Messi, for any doubters out there that don't want to claim him to be the GOAT, the greatest as it is anyway, it's just going to be hammered home.
0: Yeah, I mean, you look at, I guess the thing that probably does give the bookmakers some pause, and you know, people who have been watching this World Cup some pause, is how much they struggled in the last two rounds with Egypt and with Cabo Verde, a lower level of opposition than they'll face against the Swiss. I tend to agree. I think the goals that we saw in those games and the performances we saw in those games, for me, are not representative of who Argentina are. I think they got caught on the break a couple of times in the game against Egypt. Otherwise, I thought they were much better than them. Even when they were 2-0 down, I thought, this is a bit harsh. The refereeing decisions going their way has certainly been a major talking point. But I think Argentina, I would tend to believe that they are better in terms of the results and what they've shown in the last two games. I actually think that they will be comfortable winners against the Swiss, and then you have a difficult game. I tend to agree. I think Norway and England is probably the biggest toss-up of the games that we have left. Norway have proven themselves a really good team, and England, while they got over the line against Mexico in a really tough environment, has not looked massively impressive, so I think that'll be a really interesting game. But yeah, I think Argentina will win this quarterfinal against Switzerland. I think Switzerland are probably reaching the end of the line, especially with some of the injuries that they've picked up. I think this is about their ceiling. I think Argentina will beat them. I think they'll look better than they've looked in the last two games. But I still think, though, that a lot of people are fixated on the issues that they've had in the last two games defensively, giving up four goals to lesser opposition, giving up that incredible goal, that second to Cabo Verde, where you're going the distance, you're sweating it out against these teams you should be better than. I think that's why people are maybe a little bit more scared to go forward with full confidence with Argentina. But I still think in the overall that it's a team that is going to be very difficult to knock out of the tournament, because they have Messi. Even if they're trailing, you know, he can pull off something magical at the end of a game.
2: 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Witty, excellent job. Thanks for joining us tonight.
0: Yeah, thanks, guys. Appreciate it.
2: Coming up next, Adam has spent a lot of time in Boston. Brian Windhorst had some things to say about Jaylen Brown. Is Adam buying it? That's next. Amber and Ian on ESPN Radio.
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0: put our eyeballs on a pro, on something that was a lot of fun and exciting. So I thought it was a magical run for me. I loved it.
1: Yeah, I had a ball watching it, but, you know, I'm a big Premier League fan. I'm a Spurs supporter, so I'm still watching.
2: You're used to this.
1: Yeah.
0: Yes, I'm soccer for dummies, man. I'm soccer
1: for dummies. You know, I'm having fun watching Christian Romero, you know, with Argentina and watching Harry Kane and stuff like that. So I'm used to the disappointment. That's why USA didn't bother me too much, but I'm still going to enjoy the rest of the tournament.
2: There you go, boys. Well, I'm glad you guys enjoyed it, and I hope the 40 million that tuned in enjoyed as well. But there's so much context here. It's a 100-year tournament, almost, next World Cup will be 100 years, and only 8 countries have ever won it. The slogan is, why not us? And, you know, I was like, well, how much time do you have? But at least believe. At least have fun with it.
0: That's exactly what Absolutely. We did. That's exactly what I'm continuing to do, is having fun with the whole tournament. The World Cup has been fantastic, and I salute the USA team because they had me locked in for sure. Hercules, great stuff, man. Thanks so much.
2: Anytime, boys. Be well.
0: You too. Great stuff right there. Hercules Gomez,
1: Always.
0: One of our favorites here, ESPN soccer commentator on Game Night on ESPN Radio and the all-new ESPN app. He's Emmett Golden. I'm Q Myers. You know Emmett. It's still the summer of LeBron, right?
1: Yes, it is.
0: Still the summer of LeBron. Don't you know? That's next here on Game Night on ESPN Radio.
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0: full reset.
1: Boom, right there. It's as simple as that. They're probably going to be bad because they're rebuilding. This isn't a built team. They're starting over from scratch. They traded away some great players, and they got a lot for them and a lot of assets for those guys. But if you're in a position to get whoever, you know, it is, if it's Arch Manning, if it's Dante Moore, whoever it is, a lot of times that front office and ownership will go, we need an offensive mind. We need an offensive coach because we got this young quarterback and our whole franchise depends on their success. Do we want a defensive guy to be in charge of this, you know, new toy, for lack of a better way to describe it? That is what worries me most about Aaron Glenn, that he just might – they just might look for somebody else that's an offensive guru, young up-and-coming offensive guy, if they get that first overall pick or a top three pick.
0: I just saw it happen here in Las Vegas, right? The Raiders earned the number one overall pick. Pete Carroll was out. Clint Kubiak's in. Sharp, young, offensive mind on the come up. Pete Carroll, defensive-minded coach, older, you're out, right? So that's how it goes, and you want to have that reset when you have that quarterback. You want to have that guy that you could tie at the hip and them grow together in your organization. So those are my top five head coaches on the hot seat here on Game Night on ESPN Radio. He's Emmett Golden. I'm Q Myers. We talk about LeBron James and where he can end up. How about out west? That's next on ESPN Radio on the all-new ESPN app.
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5: Hey, it's Evan Cohen. 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
6: Hammer to left field. 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Mike Trout, how's that to start the season?
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6: Oh, my goodness. 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Giancarlo Stanton and the American League with one swing has tied it up.
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0: 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It's a failure. 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
2: And to the left field. 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Mike Trout, how's that to start the season?
1: To the All-Star game.
2: Oh, my goodness. 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Giancarlo Stanton and the American League with one swing has tied it up.
3: 457-foot home run. How much fun was that?
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2: 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Repeat champions for the first time in baseball in 25 years. The Dodgers are World Series champs.
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0: fourth straight home loss. It's the second longest home losing streak this season. They lost six straight from April 6th through the 16th. The Braves and the Pirates, well, the Braves were leading 6-5 when Yastrzemski, he went to the dish.
1: The 3-1 pitch. Swung on and creamed. Deep right field. That is long gone. A grand slam by Yaz. And it's 10-5 Braves in the ninth in Pittsburgh.
0: The Braves go on to win that 10-5. It's the Braves' first road series win since May 29th. And the 31st, they had lost four straight road series before that, back-to-back road wins after going 2-11 in their previous 13 road games. So Mike Yastrzemski, that was his third career grand slam, his first since 2022 when he had a walk-off grand slam against the Brewers. And Matt Olson, he went 1-for-3 with a home run, 25th home run of the season. The first baseman played in his 740th straight game going back to the start of the 2022 season and tied that mark set by Dale Murphy back in 1982-86.
1: He kicks the pitch. Taken for a called third strike and three pitches, and Marte is gone just like that. And that is strikeout number 11.
0: Jesus Luzardo, 11th shutout win of the season on his back. That breaks the tie with the Dodgers for most in Major League Baseball. Luzardo went 7 innings. That's the magic number. 2 hits, no runs, 11 strikeouts, first career outing with 7 scoreless innings pitched and 10-plus strikeouts. It's his 11th game with 10-plus strikeouts since the start of last season, and the Phillies have won the last 9 starts by him. Meanwhile, the Reds, they are 1-11 in Brady Singer's last 12 starts. So Justin Crawford, he was 1-for-3, had the go-ahead single in the 8th inning, because even though he was pitching great from Luzardo, you still need some offense.
1: The 1-0, swing at a ball, ripped to right, that's a base hit, past the dive of Arroyo, into right, Hill's coming home, Marte's throw is up the line, and Crawford delivers an RBI single here in the 8th to put the Phillies on the board. It's 1-0.
0: And that would be the final score, Phillies 1, Reds 0. Still ahead, we take a look around the WNBA, and we'll take a look ahead at what's coming up at the All England Club. That's here on SportsCenter All Night.
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3: 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So what?
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0: 1.
1: There can only be one number one, right? It's Caleb Downs, safety for the Dallas Cowboys. Yeah, I mean, listen, new defensive coordinator Christian Parker coming over from Philadelphia. I think he's got a new toy to play with. The fact that they made this the first round pick for this organization, the fact that they invested in a position like safety with this high of a draft pick speaks to how people around the league and how the Dallas Cowboys specifically view Caleb Downs out as a talent. All you need to know, Ev, is that Matt Patricia, defensive coordinator for the Ohio State Buccaneers, Ohio State Buckeyes, he built the defense for Ohio State around Caleb Downs, not around Arvell Reese, who went with the top five pick, not around Sonny Styles, who was the number seven overall pick. He built it around Caleb Downs. And the Dallas Cowboys, if they're going to take a leap this season as a team, they're going to have more impact players on all three levels of that defense, not just with the guys up front. Caleb Downs is going to be an instant playmaker on that side of the ball for the Dallas Cowboys. He is my number one guy when it comes to most fascinating rookies in the 2026 NFL draft class. So there's the list, Ev. We got Caleb Downs, safety for the Dallas Cowboys, number one. Jordan Tyson, wide receiver for the Saints, number two. Reuben Bain Jr., defensive end for the Bucs, number three. Number four, Mekhi Lemon, wide receiver for the Eagles. Number five, Jadarian Price, running back for the Seahawks. We will get to your objections and omissions on the other side of the break.
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15: ESPN Radio, hold on. Please hold that thought, Ian. Hold that thought because my computer just... All right, we're back. Literally in the middle. I go to read the billboard and my computer goes to sleep. 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
1: 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Oh, by the way, speaking of Brewers and Pirates. But yesterday, big game of the day, of course, France beating Morocco 2-0 in the World Cup for the French to move on in the World Cup. And joining us now, Nathan Manua, ESPN FC soccer analyst, along with Chris Canty, Evan Cohen with you. Nathan, thank you so much for a couple of minutes. Let's start with this. Bigger takeaway from yesterday, how great Mbappe is and was, or how injured he may be?
2: I think the way he was celebrating with his team after the game, I don't think the injury is going to be that serious. So let's talk about how great he was. And, you know, we're talking about a guy that also missed a penalty kick. So it was an imperfect performance, but the way that he won that penalty kick and the way that his team sort of operate around him, I think yesterday was a reminder again about how good that they can be. Because in that first half, I thought they absolutely destroyed Morocco. And this is a very good Morocco side. And I think Mbappe was one of that. So the biggest takeaway is that, yeah, France, they may actually be freaks.
3: Nathan, France has felt like the most consistently dominant team throughout this World Cup. I'm curious from your perspective, which is more intimidating, their goal scoring or their defense?
2: Well, so I used to be a defender, so I could actually go either way. I think when you look at the way that their attack goes with the front four that they have, with Elise, Dembele, on this occasion, Dewey and Mbappe, there aren't many sides that have enough top-quality defenders to match up against those guys and know that they're going to win most of their battles. So that, in some ways, is concerning, especially because the forwards, they like to rotate, put themselves into different positions and so on. But I think the thing that is going under the radar is how good they are defensively. The two centre-backs, William Saliba and Upamecano, and the two midfielders in front of them, those are two to four of the best players you could have in world football right now. And I think as a consequence, teams like Morocco, they can think we're going to go toe-to-toe with you. But every time they think they've got a chance in transition, those defenders are still there and they're so aggressive. They stifle attacks so, so early. And as we've seen so far, there aren't many sides that pose too many problems.
1: We're talking with Nathan Manua, ESPN soccer analyst, ESPN FC here on Unsportsmanlike on ESPN Radio, presented by Progressive Insurance. We were playing out in our show today, best possible finals matchup. And I threw out there the idea of France-Argentina with this caveat. Career goals between Messi and Mbappe in the World Cup equal goals in the World Cup this year equal going into it. Is there a better hypothetical championship match than that?
2: So the thing for me, when I think about France-Argentina, like I love Lionel Messi, he's my favorite player of all time. And to have that storyline would be great. But I think that game also has the potential to be a blowout. Because for the way that Argentina have looked quite leggy through these last few rounds, I think a France team that's as dynamic as it is could potentially win that game and win that streak, potentially. But then I look on the other side, and I think if you want to see like a really robust game, maybe this is some of my bias coming out. I think playing against England in the final, if that was to be the case, would be really interesting because I think from a physical standpoint, England can kind of go toe-to-toe a little bit more, and they have, you know, just as much star power as well. So I think that would be the game that would probably be the most intriguing from my standpoint, but you're exactly right. If we're going to go storylines, Mbappe versus Messi in the World Cup final, part two, who's going to finish, you know, Messi, is going to finish his career as the number one, or he's going to finish as the number two, even in goal scoring behind Mbappe there as well. So I think storylines-wise, you are right, but football-wise, I'll go for England.
3: Nathan, with the three remaining favorites in the quarterfinals, Spain, England, and Argentina, which one has a feel of an upset alert, or which team should be on upset alert based on their matchup?
2: Well, I think based on what I've seen from Argentina so far, scraping through against Cape Verde, scraping through in some ways against Egypt, you could possibly say that there's potential for trouble against Switzerland. Whether or not Switzerland has that sort of like X factor to go and like be really aggressive against that Argentinian side, I'm not 100% sure, but Argentina could have and probably should have looked a bit better by now. And then on the other side of the bracket, you've got England playing against Norway, who feel like the team of destiny, the team making history every single round, the celebrations, the rowing, the fans, the Vikings in the crowd. So, you know, that's going to be interesting in itself. But I believe I believe if Argentina play the way that they've played in their last two games, I think the surprise comes with Switzerland defeating them.
1: We're talking with Nana Manua, ESPN soccer analyst here on Unsportsmanlike, presented by Progressive Insurance, along with Chris Canty, Evan Cohen with you. So we've had a few days to kind of let it all sink in. In theory, the United States would have been playing today against Spain if they had beaten Belgium. As we take it all in a few days later, the United States men's national team this year in the World Cup was?
2: It's a good question to ask. I think the way that they kind of flamed out at the end with most eyes on them at any point in history is hugely disappointing. But before the game, there was a genuine belief that they could get something against Belgium, and in fact, it was warranted. But I think in some ways, it was a reminder that you judge teams according to different standards. And we were judging Belgium according to the likes of Spain, the likes of France, but judging the USA based on the teams that they were playing, who in some ways weren't the best teams that were at this tournament. So I think as I look at it now, for them to go out in that round in the manner that they did, I think overall I'm going to have to say disappointing, because the hype was there. There were so many eyes there. This was a team that was being supported not just by the people of the nation, but people outside because of the football and soccer that they were playing. And then it went out in a horrendous way. The mistakes, being overpowered by a Belgian player that nobody's been impressed with to this point. So I think in some ways I'd have to say overall, because of how it's ended, I'd probably say disappointing.
1: Phenomenal work. Nadim, thank you so much for the time. Great insight. Enjoy the game today between Spain and Belgium. We appreciate the time.
2: Thank you very much.
1: Nadim Manua, ESPN soccer analyst, ESPN FC. Disappointment. I mean, that's the word that's kind of been popping up around the United States team and what they did in this year's World Cup, obviously, as the World Cup for the U.S. team is done. Belgium advances. They play Spain today. And pretty great stuff from him, and saying, cool storylines, France, Argentina would be great. Messi, Mbappe, it would be a blowout, is what he said, if that was the World Cup final in Jersey on July 19th. Blowout, exact word he used. Coming up, Bobby Marks, ESPN NBA front office insider, will join us. He's got more news, information, and analysis on what exactly happened here with this Kawhi Leonard trade and the fallout from it not happening, at least yet. We're on Sportsmanlike, presented by Progressive Insurance.
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0: I've just thought about this as to, yeah. I wonder if Denver's had the meeting of, do we need to strike first?
1: Yeah, I don't think they have. I'm pretty sure they're probably, you know, his word means a lot to that organization here. But I do think there is a high priority to improve this roster. I don't know how they're going to be improved. They don't have any draft picks to trade anymore, right? They basically have emptied everything here. And, you know, the roster that lost in the first round of Minnesota is basically back. So without Watson, who's a restricted free agent. So that's the biggest thing as far as how this team can get better. Is it just health wise here? But I don't think they've had that conversation where, Harry, we've got to start looking at, you know, things with Jokic. And now that could change during the season if they get off to a 10-20 start and they're looking at it big picture wise.
0: Bobby, awesome stuff. Thank you so much. Thanks for waking up early with us. We appreciate it.
1: Appreciate it, guys. Thanks.
0: Bobby Marks, just tremendous stuff. ESPN NBA front office insider, story up ESPN.com with Brian Windhorst about the 6 potential LeBron destinations and why each of them could make sense for him. There's a lot to react to with Bobby. We'll do so next. We're on Sportsmanlike, presented by Progressive Insurance.
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0: juggernaut.
1: LeBron going right? to the Golden State Warriors.
2: It's by far LeBron going to the Warriors is worse.
0: He can't do it, right? He can't do that.
2: Yeah, Draymond, it's like, he's just whatever.
3: What if the Cavs trade for Draymond and then LeBron just like joins the Heat anyway? That would be funny.
1: So LeBron helping Clutch Sports?
0: That actually would be a great move for the Cavs. We literally said in the playoffs they need a Draymond type.
3: Yeah.
1: That's what we said.
0: Right. Exactly. We actually thought they were not tough enough, grimy enough, nasty enough. They had no championship experience, and they were kind of pushed over too much and talked too much relative to not backing it up. I know Draymond's a talker, but he backs it up. We literally said that's the kind of player they need.
3: That'd be like when the Broncos hired Nathaniel Hackett and didn't get Aaron Rodgers.
0: Brutal. But they didn't need Nathaniel Hackett.
1: You said a Draymond move. Type, they went up to you and said, we're going to just go get Draymond.
3: Yeah. It'd be a much better move than that. But it would be so funny if
0: we stumbled on something fascinating.
3: We got his best
0: friend.
3: Should
0: the Cavs just be going after Draymond or without LeBron?
3: Go get him.
0: All right. Now, there is a method for how you communicate, though, with LeBron and his camp. This is an interesting one. Here's Shams Charania, ESPN senior NBA insider on NBA Today, giving us how LeBron's camp is receiving the pitches from all these teams.
4: One interesting wrinkle that has occurred in the last several days is some of the leading suitors for LeBron James, whether that's a Golden State, a Cleveland, Miami, Minnesota, Philadelphia, some of them have been able to send a voice note to LeBron James via Rich Paul. So whether it's an owner, a president, or a general manager, being able to record a voice note, I'm told, send it to Rich Paul, and that makes its way to LeBron James. This is just a part of LeBron James's process of studying as he makes the decision. He has not been in a rush. There's been no timetable that he's been operating under. I'm told there's been a lot of family time, friends time, golf, of course, over the last couple of weeks. The last two he's spent in the Akron, Ohio area, including with one of his close friends that he grew up with in Brandon Weems, who's now one of the leading executives of the Cleveland Cavaliers under President Kobe Altman. So the process continues, and it's unclear whether Cleveland or Miami have been among the teams that have sent a voice note to LeBron via Rich Paul. Again, they kind of don't need to. They already had him in their buildings in the recent past.
0: Okay, for those listening on the radio, we showed the video on TV. Shanae Gumake, Bobby Marks, Danny Green, Hannah Storm are on set laughing, not at Shams, but at how this process is going. Allow me to sound really old. Why would you send, what would be the reason you send somebody a voice note versus calling them or texting them? What would be the reason for that?
1: Well, I guess because it's too much to text. And
0: you don't want to have a full-fledged conversation.
1: But then context gets lost in text messaging. So I don't know. But here's the thing, Ev. This is somewhere between odd and disrespectful for me.
0: Okay.
1: Because here's the thing.
0: Some may say unsportsmanlike.
1: Yeah, exactly. Because the normal course of business would be, hey, I'm speaking to the agent or I'm speaking to the player, at least sending a text message. This sounds like someone wanting an ex to leave a message on the answer machine begging for forgiveness and to take them back. Like, this just seems really weird. Mm. Like I want you to sit at the kiddies table and just wait for me to come deal with you, but I want you to want me so much that I want to hear you beg. Like, this just seems really strange to do business this way.
0: All I think about when you hear about an adult sitting at the kiddies table is in Four Brothers when they make the guy like the politician when he goes and sits at the kiddie table. Great movie. Pat, can I play this? Pat's just sending me voice notes. So here we go. Let's hear what they say.
5: I think voice notes are pretty cool, Ev. What do you think?
0: Okay, great.
5: Just admit that you were wrong about the banana wrap and that they're actually delicious.
0: But why do you need to voice note that?
1: All right, Pat is out for the rest of the show. That is his third bad take of the show. He's out. I'm done with Pat Costello today, all right?
3: I'm anti-voice note also.
1: Terrible takes from Pat Costello. He needs to serve a week-long suspension from the show, okay? From his boat take to the banana wrap butter ice cream take to now the voice note take.
3: Yeah, Pat, you're not allowed back in next week.
0: Yeah.
3: You got to stay away.
1: He's done.
2: Oh, fine.
5: He's going on vacation anyway. It's fine.
0: That was Pat's voice note. So you're telling me that, like, Kobe Altman, who runs the Cleveland Cavaliers, has to leave a voice note for Rich Paul for LeBron? He can't just call Rich Paul?
1: No, they said he doesn't have to do it because LeBron is friends with Brandon Weems, who already works for the Cavs. So they're
0: okay,
1: good.
0: So Pat Riley has to do it?
1: But everybody else has to send a voice note, yes.
0: That's ridiculous.
1: Even though they've won championships together and they could clearly just pick up the phone and talk to each other. That's why I said it's somewhere between odd and disrespectful, Ev.
0: You're right.
1: Somewhere in there.
0: As we're talking this out, you're right. Hence why it landed in unsportsmanlike moments. Now all that's going to happen is everybody's going to send each other voice notes all day.
1: Yeah, and I'm going to play this for my friends so they can hear you begging for me to come play for your team.
0: We're on to Monday. We're on Sportsmanlike, presented by Progressive Insurance.
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16: 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Spain began this World Cup by being unable to score on Cape Verde, but four wins since, clean sheets in all four, and the reigning European champs, ranked second by FIFA, will take on Belgium in a quarterfinal game today in Los Angeles. In the final game played in Foxborough, the fans there saw the two French stars score second-half goals 6 minutes apart, Kylian Mbappe, and then Ousmane Dembélé. He was the one who had a first-half hat-trick in a game in group play, and he was the one named FIFA Player of the Year in 2025. France, who beat Morocco 2-0 in the 2022 semifinals, beat Morocco 2-0 in the 2026 quarterfinals, and now it's on to this year's semis for France, Tuesday against the winner of today's game in L.A. Quarterfinal games tomorrow in Miami and Kansas City. Those semifinal games will take place in Dallas and Atlanta. John Stashower, Westwood One Sports.
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27: Already Friday. 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Goes fast when you're hanging out with us on the show. Pete Cordelli, the coach, gets the whole first hour, as is customary. You'll be able to communicate with him. Top of hour two, the angelic tones of Ole Miss Evie. William Barger, former Alabama offensive lineman. Hour number two, and the gambling stuff. That's Brad Bowers, BradBowersSports.com. Hour number three. If you want to talk to Coach Pete, 615-844-5600. 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Coach Pete, good morning to you, sir.
28: Good morning, Bill. Hope you had a great trip to the Emerald Coast, man. It's always fun to be down there. Hope you and the family had a great time.
27: We did. Quick down and back. I was going to ask you, are you done with the camp circuit for the moment?
28: For the moment, yes. Yeah, I did go over to Tryon, North Carolina, which is about 40 miles south of Asheville, watch my daughter compete in a horse show over there for 2 days. What a facility that is. But as far as football camps, I'm done with them right now because, you know, the high school teams, they're back basically full go. They're practicing right now.
27: I know. They get started in relatively early July.
28: Yeah, it's the Monday after the 4th of July is when they're allowed to go. And you know, and before we know it, we're going to have some jamborees and scrimmages. We already have 7-on-7 tournaments going on. And then they start playing the third weekend in August.
27: Man, that's literally about a month.
28: Hey, Bill, when I was in high school in Pennsylvania, the first day we could start practice was August the 18th, and the first game had to be played the Friday after Labor Day. So this is really early.
27: Anything happen at the Big 12 meetings on Tuesday and Wednesday that jumped out at you? I really didn't see anything real newsy, but did you?
28: The only thing was Joey McGuire saying, you know, if I would have known the blowback we from the Sorsby deal, I would have done it differently. Well, Joey, what did you expect, man? I mean, you guys, Joey McGuire, the head coach of Texas Tech, Kirby Hokut, the AD, and Cody Campbell, the owner of the Texas Tech football program, basically.
0: Yeah.
28: What did y'all expect? This has been proven. This kid bet on his own team. It wasn't just a football issue. This was a college sports issue. It was bigger than all of you. And so if you would have just sat down and figured out what are all the ramifications, what's the fallout going to be, and then let's, you know, you work from the end back. What's the worst thing that can happen and work back? And then you saw, you know, Georgia, the AD said, we're not going to play you, some other schools, and then the conference. And, you know, the conference still has a lawsuit against them. And now the NCAA says they're investigating Cincinnati, which they should. And the one thing about this, Bill, I hope the NCAA will interview some of Sorsby's former teammates at Cincinnati. Because what I'm being told is some of the former teammates have said, oh, yeah, we knew about it the whole time. He said Sorsby would be in the locker room after practice going, hey, guys, who do you like tonight in college basketball? Who do you like tonight in the NBA? I mean, he's going off in the locker room asking for suggestions on who he should bet on while he's at Cincinnati. That's coming from former players. So I just don't understand Joey McGuire. You know, it's always easier after the fact to ask for forgiveness. And they could have handled, Texas Tech could have handled this a whole lot better.
27: Georgia Dog on the Emerald Coast. Ask Coach with Arch at quarterback, talking about Texas, obviously, if Sark doesn't at least make a deep run in the Money Grab Invitational, will fans think that Arch was wasted? He said they've got weapons everywhere. I think Arch is entering the draft this year. They portaled Hollywood Smothers and another running back, so they upgraded running back. They got Cam Coleman, big, attractive receiver from Auburn. Coach, they seem to have weapons everywhere. Is it deep run or bust for Sark?
28: I think it's a deep run or bust. You know, he's moved. Remember how we said 2 years ago that Lane Kiffin at Ole Miss, all the chips went in? He was all in? I think this is Sark this year. He's moved all his chips to the middle of the table now. I mean, he fired two really good defensive coaches to bring a guy in who hasn't called defense in 5 years. And then you load it up on offense. And then you're talking about basket weaving at some other. I mean, Sark's feeling pretty good about himself right now. He better make a deep run. But the one concern I still have about this Texas team is the offensive line. You can have all those guys on the outside, but if you can't protect Arch. Now, the great thing about Arch is he can run and escape, and he's got excellent speed. But do you really want Arch Manning running the football that much? I can't wait to watch how Texas plays this year. Can't wait to watch it.
27: We had on Jeff Ketchum from Orange Bloods yesterday, and he said that's a $50 million roster. That's what they spent.
28: Oh, yeah. Yeah. Yeah. Hey, look, Ohio State is up there at around 61 or 62, and that's from two different general managers in college football. the rich keep getting richer. And, Bill, this is how we're going to see the separation of conferences. This is how we're going to get to the Super League. All the teams with money are going to keep going. There's no salary cap. There's no way to legislate it. So you're going to have the teams with money break away. And before long, they'll break away from the NCAA. It's been coming for years. And as you know, follow the money, man. And it's interesting to me how the TV people have sat back and they're not saying a word about college football playoff expansion or conference expansion. You got the ACC playing 9 conference games, the SEC playing 9 conference games. We're going to see a separation in the leagues now of cream rising to the top and a bunch of average to below average teams with that extra conference game. There's a lot of there's a lot of posturing going on because we are far from the final super conference designation compared to the middle schools and then the lower level schools.
27: Rich Rod, a guy I like, at the Big 12 meeting says, here's what we need to do. We need to all unite, have one big, fat, juicy TV deal and share it. And that's a Pollyanna look at it, and it sounds good. The SEC and the Big Ten will never agree to that.
28: Or Notre Dame.
27: Or Notre Dame, true.
28: I mean, the first school that comes to mind is Notre Dame. Why would they agree to that? I think I've mentioned this to you before, Bill. In 1983, CBS invited Father Hesburgh and Father Joyce to New York, and they made them an offer to broadcast all Notre Dame games, like a 5-year deal. And back at the time, it was going to be, for all the home games, going to be like $2.5 million a game. So it was going to work out to either 10 or 12 and a half million. And then it was going to go up every year from then. And Father Hesburgh and Father Joyce listened. When they left, the CBS people felt like they had it done. Father Hesburgh said, give us tonight to think about it. We will have an answer for you in the morning. So Hesburgh and Joyce leave. CBS, man, they're fired up. They think they're going to be the broadcast network for Notre Dame football. 1983 now. They come back in the morning, and Father Hesburgh said, we are thrilled with this offer. CBS says, but if we take this offer, we will ruin it for all the other teams in college football. We have to turn it down for the betterment of the game, for what's best for college football. You think the folks at Texas Tech thought about doing that? Hell no. How Sorsby? Notre Dame turned them down. Then we had the TV issue in 84 with Georgia and the others doing it, and that's when the TV thing took off. But in 1983, Notre Dame could have their own network. And Father Hesburgh and Joyce, and Father Joyce, because of the foresight they saw for what's best for college football and college athletics, they turned it down. We don't have people like that anymore in this game. It's a shame.
27: And that was huge money at the time.
28: Yeah, you're going to get 10 to 12 and a half million a year, depending on how many home games you had. If you have 6, it's 12 and a half mil.
27: I'm telling you, I'm guessing, but I think I'm right. In that time period, the Big Ten and the SEC were not issuing with their TV deals $1 million per school a year.
28: Heck no. Heck no. Not at all.
27: And Notre Dame's going to get 10 Dame, to 12.
28: Right. And then what Notre Dame knew was that their away games were going to be picked up by the other networks. CBS knew that too. So they were going to make more money than 12 and a half if they had six home games. And back then, you only played 11. So the other five games were going to be paid for, too, by the other network. So it was going to be more than 12 and a half million.
27: That's a good story. I remember you telling it, but I'd forgotten about it. All right, more Coach Pete and your interaction when we continue. Friday.

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3: Today, a 30% chance of afternoon showers and thunderstorms with a high around 90 and heat index values as high as 100. Tonight, partly cloudy with a 30% chance of showers overnight at a low near 75. Tomorrow, sunny with an 80% chance of showers and thunderstorms with a high around 90. Tomorrow night, cloudy with an 80% chance of showers overnight, possibly a thunderstorm, low near 70. And for your Sunday, partly sunny with a 70% chance of showers and a high around 90.
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5: It was bombs away for the Atlanta Braves as they topped the Pittsburgh Pirates 10-5 in the rubber game of the three-game series. Matt Olson, a solo shot into the Allegheny River in the first. Jim Jarvis, his first career home run in the fourth inning. And how about Mike Yastrzemski, a grand slam in the top of the ninth. That made it 10-5 and provided the Braves some much-needed insurance. Dylan Dodd gets the win for the Braves. He's 2-0 on the season after pitching a perfect fifth inning. Braves take the rubber game. That breaks a little bit of a slump. They were 1-4 in their last five rubber games. Pittsburgh in the books. St. Louis Cardinals coming up tonight. You'll get Chris Sale on the mound for the Braves. He's 9-6, has a 2.27 ERA, 24 walks, and 112 strikeouts on the season. Kyle Leahy going for the Cards for leadoff show at 7-6 Central, and first pitch between the Braves and the Cards, 8:15 Eastern, right here on the Atlanta Braves Radio Network.
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0: When it comes to the college football playoff, he's for exclusion, not inclusion. It's Bill King.
1: Coach Pete with us this hour. You want to interact? Text this number, 615-844-5600. 615-844-5600. Or on X, which is Twitter, at Miller's King. Okay. Little background, quick, and then the question. Jim in Jupiter is driving to Tallahassee. He says, back in 1996, my last semester, I really didn't have much to do, maybe one class. So me and my buddies partied, and we said, we need to have a reunion in 30 years. And he said, that's what I'm going to do. And now we got money in our pocket. So he's driving up to Tallahassee for his reunion with his buddies, dating back to 1996. His question is, he wants to know why you think Coach Pete, Rick Meyer, didn't pan out. He goes, I know he spent a lot of time in the league, but he was not a star-type player. Was there a reason?
2: Yeah, Rick Meyer, let me tell you, very talented guy, but Rick would kind of get a little loosey-goosey with his technique, and when you got on him, Rick was the kind of guy that you always had to stay on about little things, or it would slip. And he's from Goshen, Indiana, which is about 25 miles east of South Bend. His dad was a former high school coach who got out of coaching, went into the banking business in Goshen. Rick, great family, great. But Rick, you had to stay on Rick about little things. And in the NFL at that time, when he got drafted, there were some teams that didn't have quarterback coaches, Bill, if you can believe it or not. And his fundamentals, and he even said, no one stayed on me about my fundamentals. And the guy who really loved Rick Meyer and wanted him in the NFL was Bill Walsh. He kept calling Coach Holtz about, how do we get him? What do I have to do? But Rick's fundamentals and techniques slipped, and nobody stayed on him about it. And now I'm going to tell you, I never saw anybody that could throw against cover two and hit the ball in those seams and the outside. You know, in cover two, there's three different holes you have. Cover two is two deep safeties on the hash, and then the corners up. So the soft spots in that defense are 16 to 22 yards on the outside, 16 to 22 in the middle of the field, 16 to 22 on the outside, thirds. So you had to get the ball up and over the flat defender, but it had to be down before 22 yards, because if it was any deeper, the safety could come off and either intercept it or knock the hell out of your receiver. Meyer had unbelievable touch. I mean, the best I've ever had, throwing that two ball in there. Making that throw in there against cover two, both on the outside thirds and in the middle of the field. And but his technique got away from him. His fundamentals got sideways in the NFL, and he just struggled. He struggled, but all the talent in the world, and you know, let me tell you, it was fun recruiting Rick. Loved him and his family, and it was fun to coach him. But when you coached him, you had to keep a foot in his backside now to make sure he was doing little things the right way.
1: Mike the Mad Dog Noonan, Georgia. Coach Beatty asks, what are your thoughts on Georgia extending Mike Bobo and Glenn Schumann's contracts through 2028?
2: I think with recruiting the way it is today, it proves continuity. You know, when you're recruiting these young guys, one of the first questions is, well, you know, how long are these coaches going to be here? They know Kirby's going to, the players, their families, high school coaches know Kirby's going to be there for a while. But, you know, the extension is great for stability. We talk about Indiana and Cignetti having both coordinators and the special team coordinator coming from Elon to James Madison and now to Indiana. Continuity. So I think it's great. Look, Mike Bobo's a damn good football coach, and all these Georgia people want to get on him about this and about that. You know, there's some things that he couldn't control, and that was injury. Mike Bobo and Kirby Smart are boys now. They go back to college days. That's hard to separate. It's like Jim and Jupiter having a 30-year reunion at Florida State. Well, Kirby and Mike Bobo are having more than a 30-year reunion every day in Athens.
1: That same year he was partying in Tallahassee, they were playing for Georgia.
2: Yeah, exactly. You know, those relationships last forever. You know, it's kind of like coaches in college hiring their sons, the nepotism rule. Well, this is more than nepotism because these guys were teammates. They went through the hard times with Vince Dooley and the Georgia coaches. Kirby's not getting rid of Mike Bobo, and Mike Bobo's not taking another head coaching job. Colorado State couldn't do the things for Bobo that Georgia can. Mike Bobo has a better job being the offensive coordinator at Georgia than 95 of the 138 college football teams in Division I right now. Schumann's deal, he wants to be a head coach. He's been trying to get a job for the last 3 years. Just hasn't worked. But guess what? Schumann will get his chance at some point. Schumann and Kirby are boys. I mean, folks, you build relationships on the staff as well. So the extension, I think, is great because it sends a signal out there. We have continuity in our program. So for all the critics, get over it. Hey, Kirby's going to run that program the way Kirby wants to, and he learned it from Nick. I mean, come on, folks.
1: All right, let me ask you this. Can Schumann be as picky as Kirby was when he was at Alabama? For example, Auburn came all after him, ended up not taking it, ends up getting his ultimate job, which is Georgia. But can Schumann be as picky?
2: No, because the credit for that defense always goes to Kirby. And Kirby's making some of the calls. Where with Nick let Kirby call the defense at Alabama. Now, there were conversations after every series, but I believe Kirby had more input in the calling the defense at Alabama than Schumann has in calling the defense at Georgia. And then Kirby's still calling the defense. So, no, I don't think he can.
1: Mitch in Granger, Indiana, up there close to where Coach Pete used to live, says, heard you guys talking about Rick Meyer. He wants to know, is C.J. Carr a better prospect than he brings up Brady Quinn and also Rick Meyer?
2: From what I've seen, he's made great progress. This will be Brady Quinn and Meyer and Rick won a lot of games.
1: Yeah.
2: This is a critical year for CJ because he doesn't have the two great running backs behind him now. You know, the run game last year took a lot of pressure off the pass game. But, you know, the one thing about Notre Dame is they haven't had a great take-the-top-off-the defense wide receiver that can just run by anybody. So it'll be interesting to see how Mike Denbrock uses CJ this year. But CJ definitely has as much talent as both Rick and Brady did. Rick and Brady won a lot of games at Notre Dame.
1: When reports come out of the Manning camp that a quarterback looks good, and everything I saw, C.J. Carr was probably the most impressive, is that something that you can quantify as evidence, or is that a camp and don't really pay much attention to evaluations?
2: That's a camp. There's no rush. There's no defensive rush. There's no defensive looks. the way the Mannings run the camp is tremendous. The Friday night lights deal, the quarterback competition, the deep ball throws, and all that's great. But, you know, I don't it's nice to get all those quarterbacks together. Some of the most valuable time that the college quarterbacks spend is with Peyton and Eli and Archie in terms of how to watch game film, how to read defenses. It's in the meeting room. All those guys have different talents, but, you know, to come out and say, well, this guy, you know, wow, he can do this. It's like the combine. It's the underwear Olympics. Only these are outdoors. And, you know, it's a nice way to look at people, but I'm not putting their NFL or college futures on just 3 days at the camp. It's nice to see them perform, but let's turn it up into actual football situations. How quick do they think under pressure? When teams come with the blitz, can you find the hot receiver? When the pocket breaks down, how you scrambling, climbing the pocket? Are your eyes downfield? Are you looking at the rush? You know, Archie said something at the camp. He was upset that people put too much pressure on Arch last year. And I've always had a saying, let's not put these guys in the Hall of Fame before they earn it. This was a camp. They had nice performances. But there was no defense to throw against. So it's nice to hear that they had a good camp, but, you know, we're still 5 weeks away from camp, and we're still 8 weeks away from the first game. Let's slow the roll. If people haven't learned anything about promoting these guys too quickly, just look at what happened to Arch last year. And Archie's right. How many times did we say on this show, Bill, let's see the kid play? Camps are nice, but they're not the end-all, be-all in evaluating these guys.
1: This is a good one here. Jerry right here in the 615. Good friend, Jerry. This is a funny one. Ask Coach Pete who was the most prodigious cusser he saw or was around in coaching. He said, I've always heard Rick Trickett as right at the top of that list. I know. That's a good one.
2: You know what? That's a good one. I'm scouting for the Cowboys. And Trickett, he's in Southern Illinois as the O-line coach. I pull up to the building, Bill, and there's this Harley motorcycle that's built like a chopper, man. I mean, the handlebars are high, the back rack is high, the helmet's on it. I go walking in. There's Trickett. He got his leather jacket on. He looks like Fonzie, you know, from Happy Days. And I hear him. Well, boys, you know, this MF and Bobby Moore. I mean, he goes on a tirade. And he's trying to sound like Bear Bryant in Carbondale, Illinois. I pop my head in the room. He goes, hey, coach, how are you? And I went, what the heck are you doing? He said, hey, can we talk a minute? I said, if you're not going to, we can, but don't talk to me like you're Bear Bryant, the second coming, Coach Bryant. He said, oh, these boys don't. I said, Trick, I knew you, you know, for a long time. He said, you got to help get me out of here. He said, so, you know, I come in here doing all. I said, is that your motorcycle out there? He said, hell yeah. He said, these people in this town think I'm crazy. And he said, I love it. I want to get out of here. He said, this, I mean, he goes on another. Trick is up there with him. You know, there's some different guys that at times would let it go, but it wasn't a constant deal.
1: What about in Arkansas, that group you had at Arkansas?
2: Larry Bechtel, now, he'd get after you now. He he peeled the paint off walls with his stuff.
3: Right.
2: Yeah, the back. You know, it's mostly the O-line guy. You know. Kiffin, Monty really wasn't. I'll tell you one that could get after you now is John Mitchell. Mitch was coaching our defensive ends. You know, he played at Alabama, played in the league for a while, and Mitch would get after you now. I mean, he was pretty darn salty. Now, when we first got to Notre Dame, our first defense coordinator was Foge Fazio. So,
3: right,
2: Foge would do it in Italian though. He wouldn't. He would cuss in Italian a bunch.
3: So
2: those
3: he
2: kids would look at. So those kids would look at him like, "What the hell are you saying?" He said, "Don't worry about it."
1: All right, we got a bunch here lined up for Coach Beach. We'll try and nail as many as we can when we come back.

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5: Westwood One Sports presents this World Soccer Update. Belgium made it to the World Cup semifinals in 2018, but 4 years ago in Qatar, only scored one goal in three games, failed to make it out of group play, and this World Cup again, unimpressively, ties against Egypt and Iran. But Belgium has seemingly reversed course. Three straight wins, it was 4-1 over the United States, and today in Los Angeles, Belgium takes on Spain. 20 games, 20 goals, that's where things stand now for Kylian Mbappe in his World Cup career, and France's 2-0 quarterfinal win over Morocco. Mbappe, who had missed a penalty kick in the first half, scored 60th minute. His sidekick, Ousmane Dembélé, followed 6 minutes later. France 6-0 by a combined 16-2. Mbappe has half the goals. It's the second World Cup in a row where it's ended for Morocco with a 2-0 loss to France. 4 years ago, that loss came in the semifinals. Two more quarterfinal games tomorrow. John Stash, Westwood One Sports.
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0: He knows all there is to know about Johnny Five Star, and now you can too. It's Bill King.
1: Tate down in Georgia. He's a Tennessee fan down there. He says, Coach Pete, how does your approach as a coach change for a young team that is building for something a few years down the road? He said, I'm thinking about Tennessee as an example. You're not going to win a title this year, but you can't let the players know that. What is your approach?
2: You got to put them through the toughest things you can with a young team. You got to break down that idea that, well, you know, I may not be good enough, we're young, you know, and this and that. No, let me tell you, we brought you to Tennessee because we can win a championship. They've done it here before. This is the standard. And you can't ever put any kind of doubt in somebody's mind about, well, I don't know how good we're going. No, hey, look, and here's the other thing. Sometimes we give the other team too much credit. This is about us. The only team that we control is our own. If we do this, this, and this, this is how we're going to get better. This is how we get better on offense. This is how we get better on defense. This is how we get better on special teams. And we have the best people doing this. You've got to instill confidence, especially in young guys, because one of the biggest things that coaches are fighting today, and I know this drove Nick Saban crazy his last 2 years in Tuscaloosa, is that young players are having a hard time letting go a bad play. They're trying to be perfect. They're trying to do it right. And they get down on them. And body language is so important. And it's like you got to let it go. Go to the next play, and then we'll correct it, you know, on the field, on the film, and move on. But you have to put kids in different situations. And I'll say this, Bill. You never want to leave the field without having guys having some success at something. Every Thursday, we used to end practice on offense by putting the ball on the one-yard line and going 99 yards to score. And at different places on the field, it was charted and scripted. We're going to call this here on the 20. We're going to call this on the 32. We're going to call this on the 41. We're going to call this on the 50. We're going to call this at the other 40-yard line. We're going to call this at the other 25. Now, if somebody jumped off sides, we went back and started over again. But until we completed that 99-yard drive, this is how we're doing exactly. You gave guys confidence, and that's what I think Tennessee will do. And let me say this to you. I coached with Jimmy Knowles for 2 years at Western Michigan. There's not a better defensive coordinator in the country than Knowles. That's how strongly I feel about the guy. That defense is going to play well. You know, I hear people say, well, it takes 2 or 3 years to learn Jim's defense. No, it doesn't. And he's brought some guys with him from Penn State, both players and coaches, that are going to make that transition. But one thing Jim Knowles will do, he'll put his players in position to have success and build their confidence. Everybody says, well, he's going to run this 4-2-5. Well, when we were at Western Michigan, we had a kid by the name of Jason Babin. We were running a 4-2-5 then. But we got to a 3-3. Babin was an edge rusher. We put Babin at the Mike linebacker. So we'd have three down linemen. But Babin being the fourth guy, he was the Mike. So we really had four down linemen. But it looked like we had three. But Jason being the Mike, he could blitz both A gaps, come off the edge. So Knowles was just lining him up at a different position, but he was having him still have the same gap responsibility. And now the two outside linebackers, they were basically the inside linebackers in a 4-2-5, but we lined up in a 3-3 stack.

0: because of the system that Nolsey runs. So this idea that, well, we don't know if we're going to win, don't count them out. I know the question marks are on offense, who's going to be the quarterback, but with this offensive line that Tennessee has coming back, don't count Tennessee out. I think they're the dark horse in the SEC this year. And you got to build confidence, which Heupel will do, but I know Nolsey will do it too.
1: Red in Athens, Georgia. We may get clipped by the music. Pick it back up after. He says, ask Coach Pete, speaking of Glenn Schumann, if Dan Lanning rode Kirby's coattail during the Natty years to get the Oregon job, and he wants to know, does Dan have the offense at Oregon to contend and or win a Natty this year?
0: Yes, he does. And here's the one thing about Oregon. They didn't lose a starter to the portal. And they got a bonus in Dante Moore coming back for another year. The quarterback coach is now the offensive coordinator with Will Stein going to Kentucky. So the familiarity of the quarterback coach and Dante calling plays, he knows what he's like. He likes. And defensively, Dan will have a lot of input with the coordinator going to Cal. But Oregon's got the talent, if they stay healthy, to compete for a national championship. They sure do. And it's going to be fun to watch the progress of this Oregon team. But Dante Moore coming back, when you have a quarterback like that, who would have been probably the second quarterback taken in last year's draft, I like the odds of Oregon competing for the national title.
1: More Coach Pete

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0: right, dude. Here's your lines. Let me click over here. All right, man. There's your Bill King.
1: Georgia Dog's got a question about Bryce Underwood at Michigan and his progress or lack thereof. But first, Mike in Bonnier, Georgia. Ask Coach Beat why it seems so many teams have gone to quarters coverage for their base defense now as opposed to cover 2 years ago.
2: Well, quarters gives you a chance because you can still get your safeties down in the box in quarters to stop the run. But it also allows you to play the pass. Where in cover two, with those two safeties back, there are some gaps there in the run game, and especially in the inside run or the power run. So quarters gives you a chance to have every gap filled, but the safeties coming down are the keys based on if there's a tight end attached, a tight end in a wing. If they move it, then the one safety will bump over and the other safety comes down. But you're still being able to play both pass and run out of quarters easier than you can out of cover two.
1: Georgia Dog, Emerald Coast, says Bryce Underwood, Michigan, last year as a freshman, had more interceptions than TDs the last four games of 2025. Was that bad coaching, he asks? Can he improve? They even said that he didn't really have a quarterback coach, right?
2: Yeah, look, when you look at that Michigan mess last year with that staff and what went on and a true freshman trying to come in there with the expectations of a Bryce Underwood and, you know, how much money they paid him and they got, what, the wife of the Oracle owner and Portnoy with Barstool Sports and all that. I mean, you talk about Arch Manning getting a lot of preseason hype. Bryce Underwood was the victim of the same thing. Bryce Underwood, though, is not as far along as Arch Manning. But let's just, he's not the quarterback Arch Manning is. Bryce Underwood needs a lot of work. And he'll get that under Kyle Whittingham and this new staff. But there wasn't any other competition either for Bryce Underwood. Sherrone Moore promised him the starting job from day one. He didn't have to earn it. Now, Whittingham brought the kid from Utah with him. There's competition there. Let's see what Bryce Underwood does. But I don't think he was coached very well. I don't think he was ready for the pressures as a true freshman. It was just a total mess. And, you know, they still got stuff going on at Michigan. I'm surprised Ward Manuel hasn't been fired as the AD. I mean, come on, man. Now, Kyle Whittingham, Bryce Underwood will get coached under Whittingham and this staff. Last year, I can't say that the kid was coached very well.
1: KT in Savannah, Georgia, says the problem I have with Mike Bobo is he chokes in big games, never makes the championship game, for instance. Last playoff game, he was inside the 5 with first down and also inside the 10 with a first down and couldn't call the play to get it in. Anyways.
2: All right. I mean, you look. They used to say that about Lou Holtz. You know, they get mad at him. I mean, everybody's got their critics. Some of it has to do with the personnel package you're trying to get on the field. How many injuries did Georgia have in the offensive line last year or whenever? But coaching is not 100% positive. It's about how you overcome mistakes. And, you know, I think Kirby and that staff, they've won a lot of games. And now the question is, the standard is win a national championship, which not only Georgia, but no team in the SEC has done for the last 3 years. Let's see what happens this year. But again, you're not going to get Kirby Smart to fire Mike Bobo, folks. As much as you want to complain, those guys are joined at the hip now. So, I understand the frustration. I understand the expectations. Believe me. But it's not always going to work. So, Mike Bobo's going to be at Georgia as long as he wants to be. So that's just the way it's going to be. Hey, Bill, can I ask you a question?
1: Yeah.
2: Have you read the comments from Mac Brown about Sarkisian in Texas?
1: I don't think I have.
2: Somebody asked Mac either yesterday or Wednesday about what he thinks about the recruiting that's going on under Sark. And Mac said, you have to have a fit. You got to have a fit. Go to fit your place. Not everybody can play at Texas. Even if they're talented enough, they may not be smart enough. They may not be classy enough. You're going to be in the media. You're going to be in the spotlight. So you've got to be careful who you bring in here.
1: Wow.
2: Do you think Mac was taking a shot at Johnny Manziel and all the critics?
1: Probably.
2: Whoa, boy, Mac. You're holding on to the Manziel criticism, brother. They may not be smart enough. They may not be classy enough. I'm going to tell you, if I'm Mike Elko, I'm posting, hey, you know, you may not go to Texas because they don't think you're smart enough or classy enough. What is he thinking?
1: Well, recruited RG3 as a DB or something. Won the Heisman at quarterback. How about that?
2: Hey, man, it's like you said, talking seasons here, brother.
1: Have a good weekend, Coach. Thank you.
2: Do the same, Bill. Always a pleasure being with you. Take care.
1: There he is, Coach P. What an hour. It's always so much fun. Ole Miss Evie, the angelic tones when we continue.

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8: Westwood One Sports presents this World Soccer Update. Last team to win back-to-back World Cups, Brazil, 1962. France came ever so close 4 years ago, lost the final in penalty kicks to Argentina. Now it's Argentina going for a second straight quarterfinal game tomorrow night with Switzerland. France's record over the last three World Cups, 17 wins, two ties, and just that one loss. Chance now to be the third team ever to play in the final three straight times. Old West Germany did it from 1982 to 90, and then Brazil in each of the three World Cups after that. To make it back, France off the 2-0 win over Morocco will have to win its semifinal game. Next Tuesday in Dallas, we'll play whoever wins the game today in Los Angeles between Spain and Belgium. Spain's only gotten one goal from its 18-year-old phenom, Lamine Yamal. There was a lot of hype about him coming in. Spain has been winning because of a defense that has not yet allowed a single goal. This World Soccer Update, John Stashower, Westwood One Sports.
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23: The angelic tones of Ole Miss Evie joins us each and every Friday. We were off last week, so we didn't have a show on Friday, but good to have you back, Evie.
24: Well, good to be here, Bill. Thank you.
23: What's the news in the Ole Miss world right now?
15: Well, I tell you what, probably I would say the main thing, of course, everybody's looking forward to hearing what the guys have to say at Media Days coming up in Tampa. I think Pete's on the 22nd, so that's coming up. But really, truly, I think Ole Miss folks are pretty excited about how Pete has been recruiting and just kind of his strategy on that. They're doing pretty well. I think maybe the 247 has them at number 12 in the country for 2027. So, you know, Pete's kind of quietly over there stacking some guys.
23: That was, I don't know if that was a concern, but certainly it's one of those you want to see it. And the momentum that had been built, let's say from 23 and 24 and 25 all the way through when Lane left through the playoffs, Pete Golding and that program don't appear to have slowed down.
15: They really don't. And, you know, I mean, I don't know. I understand your point. I don't know if it was a concern, but there was definitely, you know, there was definitely a draw to Lane Kiffin.
23: Yeah.
15: And so I think folks just, you know, weren't exactly sure what was going to happen. But the one thing that Pete Golding has been known for all along before, you know, he was named the head coach is, of course, his recruiting. And he's just, I'll tell you, in all our dealings that we have had with him, he's just a genuine guy. You know, I mean, I compare just being in press conferences with him versus Lane, and there's just a different, you know, everybody's different, but he just comes across as just a real guy, like you'd just go hang out with and drink a beer.
23: Lane, and again, lots of winning with Lane, but it always kind of appeared to me at press conferences, any kind of press situation, interview situation, he tried not vocally to imitate Nick, but Nick's mannerisms and his comebacks were very similar. It's obviously, to me, it was obvious he was mimicking his former mentor.
15: Right. I think he just has so much respect for Saban and what he did for him and what he did in his own right. And I noticed that, too. There were a lot of times that I would think that, you know, a mannerism of a turn of a phrase or whatever.
23: Yeah.
15: That very, very similar. The way he answered a question, very, very similarly.
23: The angelic tones of Ole Miss Evie. Is there anything left for the baseball team portal-wise, a question I'm getting?
15: Yeah, I think so. I don't think that they're done yet in the portal. I think they still probably are looking to find another bat. Probably they'd prefer to find an infielder, but I think right now they're looking for another bat. They've done a really good job in the portal. I've been impressed with how they've done that. But I think that the deadline to enter, obviously, has passed, but I think that there's still people that they're looking at. So, yeah, but they've done a really good job.
23: Yeah. Mike, the Mad Dog Noonan, Georgia, this is a good one, says, Evie, besides the obvious, Chambliss and Lacy, that'd be quarterback and running back, who's the most important player for Ole Miss heading into the season?
15: Why does he make me think so much this early in the morning? I think that, I think probably if I had to answer that at the moment, probably I would pick one of the receivers. I think that you're going to see Deuce Alexander is returning. We've got a lot of new guys. And, you know, Caden Lee is now at Missouri with Austin Simmons. You lost Stribling. So you lost some key guys, but you've got Deuce Alexander returning. He is really, really a good player. And I think, you know, they've got a lot of good transfer wide receivers in. But I think I think I would keep my eye on Deuce Alexander. And I'm still needing to see that offensive line. You know, I mean, I think that it's going to be fine, but I still think that they have a few question marks there. So,
23: Steve in Oxford, and I've got several questions about this as well. I believe Kevin in Muletown and others have brought this up. Steve in Oxford says, ask Evie about Brett Harris, the high school baseball player
15: right.
23: who had his scholarship offer pulled. What happened?
15: Right. You know, I think there's still I don't think we've gotten to the bottom of that one yet, but for folks who don't know, Ole Miss had former player Calvin Harris. He was on the big part of the team that won the national championship in 2022. His younger brother committed to Ole Miss, had been committed to Ole Miss for 4 years, and during that time was diagnosed with some sort of a brain tumor. I don't believe it was malignant, but it was, you know, something that was very concerning and has required a lot of treatment. And news broke a few days ago that Ole Miss pulled his scholarship. It was, I think, a USA Today article, pulled his scholarship like, you know, June 28th or, you know, something, some really late date. So I don't know. I am still gathering information on that one, so I don't want to speak to that. I mean, I will tell you that I would find it, I mean, in my dealings with Coach Bianco and the program, I haven't really seen, you know, something like that happen. So, but I obviously, you know, my daughter played volleyball at Ole Miss in June 28th. By June 28th, before she started her freshman year, I mean, we even had, you know, our matching monogram towels with our dorm mate. You know what I mean? I mean, you got a lot of things set
23: right.
15: by June 28th. So I don't know, regardless of the reasoning or what happened, there's no denying that late date of something like that is really, really rough. But we'll find out more about it.
23: Was he consistently playing high school baseball through this?
15: Yeah, I believe he was. I mean, I think his final season, I think he hit over 400.
23: Okay.
15: But, you know, it's interesting because he has committed to Iowa, and I did hear that Ole Miss was, played a role in helping facilitate that. Like there was somebody at Iowa and somebody at Ole Miss. So I don't know. I mean, I think there's a lot more to be said there. It's just on the surface, it sure doesn't look very good.
23: Iowa actually is a good baseball program.
15: Yes, yeah, they really are. And I know, you know, the family, obviously, they were very, you know, very ingrained in the Ole Miss baseball program, having won a national championship there. And I think, you know, I just read an article like everybody else. You know, the dad made a comment just about, you know, it's rough at this late of a date, you know, something to that effect. And so I think decisions are made, but I just think that, wow, you know, I need a little more information, but it's disappointing if that's, you know, how it went down.
23: Mike in Senatobia, Mississippi asks, Evie, are you excited about going to Tampa? You may correct me. I don't know if it's ever been in Tampa before, but...
15: No, it has not that I know of. Well, you would know better than I do. You could probably... You're like that little play-by-play boy who could list every game. I don't know if you saw that on ESPN. You could give him a team and a date, and he could tell you who they played, what the score was. You know,
23: oh my
15: just
23: gosh.
15: All sorts of stuff. And so
23: yeah.
15: I feel like that's how you are. But anyway, I am excited about it. It has not ever been there before, and I know how everybody, you know, a lot of people think media days are kind of silly, but I'm eager to see Pete, you know, I'm eager to see how he handles that. I think he's going to do a good job there. And I'm, you know, I would feel pretty sure that Trinidad Chambliss will be there. I would imagine Kiwan, but I'm not positive. We haven't been given the names of the players yet, but I'm looking forward to it, and I always feel that way because, to me, again, this may be verboten here, but I mean unofficial kickoff kind of to the season. I feel like once we get to media days, man, we're almost there.
23: What year was it in Dallas? Was it last year or the year before?
15: It was the year before because it was like a week before I had back surgery, and I'm in that big room, and you know there's a Feinbaum up at the front, and so you see the room behind the Feinbaum set, and I'm walking, like I say, about a week before surgery, and tripped, and like I think I even head rolled or something. I mean, it was just awful, and you know you get up and you're just like, oh my gosh, I was in the background of the Feinbaum show. Please, for the love of God, don't let anybody have seen that. So, and nobody mentioned it, so maybe they didn't know it was
23: me. I remember you texted me about that.
15: That was something else. Dallas. And there wasn't as big of a turnout, I didn't think, in Dallas. So I'll be interested. I personally know a number of people in media who are not making the trip to Tampa just because it's a trip.
23: The Dallas thing was, I'm sure, a Texas promise. Had to be.
15: Mm-hmm. It had to be. I think you're right.
23: Notice I didn't promote we're going to be in Oklahoma City the next year or anything, did
15: they? No, they did not. That did not happen.
23: Shows you who the king is right there, anyways.
15: Yep, it sure does.
23: Have a wonderful, spectacular weekend, and we will see you this time next Friday.
15: Thank you, Bill. Have a great weekend yourself.
23: The angelic tones right there. There she is. So good. William Barger, Alabama old lineman from back on a national championship team, 1992. He'll be with us in his spot.

0: From the crack of the first bat to the final out, this Atlanta Braves club has the rest of the National League on notice.
1: Olsen annihilates this thing. Two-run homer that was barreled to the chop house.
0: Tonight, the Braves roll into St. Louis for the final series before the All-Star break, taking on the Cardinals at Busch Stadium in a big NL showdown. 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
4: Today, a 30% chance of afternoon showers and thunderstorms with a high around 90 and heat index values as high as 100. Tonight, partly cloudy with a 30% chance of showers overnight at a low near 75. Tomorrow, sunny with an 80% chance of showers and thunderstorms with a high around 90. Tomorrow night, cloudy with an 80% chance of showers overnight, possibly a thunderstorm, low near 70. And for your Sunday, partly sunny with a 70% chance of showers and a high around 90.
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8: It was bombs away for the Atlanta Braves as they topped the Pittsburgh Pirates 10-5 in the rubber game of the three-game series. Matt Olson, a solo shot into the Allegheny River in the first. Jim Jarvis, his first career home run in the fourth inning. And how about Mikey Yastrzemski, a grand slam in the top of the ninth. That made it 10-5 and provided the Braves some much-needed insurance. Dylan Dodd gets the win for the Braves. He's 2-0 on the season after pitching a perfect fifth inning. Braves take the rubber game. That breaks a little bit of a slump. They were 1-4 in their last five rubber games. Pittsburgh in the books. St. Louis Cardinals coming up tonight. You'll get Chris Sale on the mound for the Braves. He's 9-6, has a 2.27 ERA, 24 walks, and 112 strikeouts on the season. Kyle Leahy going for the Cards for leadoff show at 7:06 Central. And first pitch between the Braves and the Cards, 8:15 Eastern, right here on the Atlanta Braves Radio Network.
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1: William Barger joins us Friday, former Alabama offensive lineman. William, good morning to you, sir.
2: How you doing, Bill?
1: Doing very, very good. Steve in Athens, Alabama asked, William, when you played, was it more zone or man-to-man blocking? And what's the difference in technique today versus then?
2: Well, when I first started at Alabama, they had a man blocking scheme, and when Stallings came in, he brought his offensive line coach with him from the Cardinals. His name was Mike Solari, who left right before the 92 season and took the O-line job with the 49ers, and is still, I think, coaching in the NFL. For years he was the guy that the NFL put at the NFL Combine to work out all the offensive linemen for the Combine. Very, very, highly regarded offensive line coach. And he, brought in, a zone blocking scheme. And, it was a little bit of a difficult transition, but probably not as much for me as it was for some of the other guys, because I had only been playing offensive line at this point for, about 12 to 18 months. And so, it's really more about blocking an area versus a designated man. Back in the dark ages, the philosophy for offensive linemen was, you either got the guy, on or over you. And so, it's more of an area blocking principle. And really what it kind of, made it come to fruition was once teams started going to, 4-3 defenses and were moving their defensive linemen around and stunning and slanting and the linebackers were moving around a little bit versus just a stationary box front, of a 3-4. And so it made it a little bit more clean for offensive linemen once you became adjusted to the concept. I really don't think there's a lot of difference in offensive line play today versus there was in the early 90s. It's just you've got a bigger product on both sides of the football that you're trying to block with, and the defensive linemen and the linebackers are better athletes than they were, and bigger, kind of across the board, than they were 30 plus years ago.
1: I have heard you lament, though, and maybe you weren't just talking about the O-line, maybe it was other positions on the field, but you don't think the game is as physical. Would that include the O-line?
2: Well, yeah. I mean, I think that, and you've got to remember that, I played during an era and certainly on an offense that, the core of our offense was a pro-style offense that featured a running game. You don't see a lot of teams anymore that really lean on a running game. Kirby still does it a lot at Georgia. Mario Cristobal does it at Miami. Cignetti did it some at Indiana. But these kids are going through high school programs and in a lot of cases junior high programs where they play in a two-point stance and it's a, fun and gun passing attack. So and it's not that I don't think these prospects today could do it. I certainly do. They're big, strong, athletic kids. It's just, the direction that the game has gone in, I'd say, in the last 10 to 15 years. And so, it's helped quarterbacks be more prepared for whatever their next level is. It's helped the offensive linemen become, a little bit more advanced at pass blocking. But, yeah, you do see, and I don't think it's just Alabama-centric, you do see a lot of teams because of this that struggle and goal line short yardage, you know, third, fourth, and short type situations where, you know, these kids do have to put their hand in the dirt and drive, block, come off the ball, get leverage, roll their hips, and try and, you know, help the offense pick up a yard or two.
1: Tim in Troy, Alabama. I just drove through Troy on the way to the beach, and it's grown up some over there. I was impressed. Anyways, he wants to know, are O-linemen more prepared to play early today than back in the day?
2: You know, I think in a lot of cases, physically they are. You know, I think that's, you know, that's kind of the big transition from the high school level to the college level is, you know, if you're prepared physically, the biggest hindrance is that there's a whole new layer of things that goes on the line of scrimmage with audibles, you know, with checks, you know, with the games that the front sevens play at the SEC level versus the high school level. So, I would say for sure, I mean, you know, back in the dark ages when I was coming out of high school, you know, it was pretty much the norm for a high school player to get redshirted if they were going to be an offensive lineman in most cases. It was very, very rare to see a true freshman you know, start in the SEC at the offensive line position. You saw a few that were good enough and big enough already to make the two deep roster, but it was pretty much the norm. Hey, we're going to park you in the weight room for the next 12 months and put 30, 40 pounds on you, and, you know, we'll see how you do in spring practice.
1: Mike in Montgomery. So we're heading back down that way. Wants to know, and let me make sure, I think he voiced this. I need to make sure I can read this text correctly. Wants to know Williams' biggest, I'm paraphrasing here, concern with the Alabama roster this year.
2: You know, I would say, you know, that my biggest concern is that the coaching staff makes the right decision at quarterback, and that this, and let me preface this by saying, despite it being a concern of mine, there is a lot of optimism. What are we, 3 weeks away from the start of fall camp?
1: Yeah.
2: You know, that this, all these different, you know, portal pieces that they have gotten, you know, for the offensive line construction, you know, that unit gels. And I think the schedule sets up well for them to gel before Georgia comes to town. But it's, all my concerns are on the offensive side of the football. But in looking at this, you know, and it's hard not to look forward. You know, I want to say that Alabama only has one guy that is projected to be a starter in 2026 that won't be back in 2027, and that's Ryan Williams leaving to go pro early. So that's one of the reasons why a lot of Alabama fans are frustrated with this recruiting class, because they can't see the forest for the trees. They're taking a very small recruiting class out of high school this year so they can hit the portal and add some veteran players to a young group for next year's team. But, you know, I would say that they've made the right O-line coaching hire, that they've gotten the right portal pieces to construct the 2026 offensive line, and that, you know, I think in a perfect world that the quarterback battle gets settled during fall camp, if not by maybe game three of the season. But I think basically with the portal additions along the front seven on defense, and obviously they're going to have one of the best for secondaries in the country anyway, I really don't have a lot of concerns on the defensive side of the ball. So, you know, O-line and the quarterback battle.
1: Tim in Columbus, Georgia, wants to know, William, is the center that you like so much from California, I believe it's Cal Poly, is he penciled in as the starter?
2: Yeah, his name is Ryan Delgatti, and actually, you know, Kalen DeBoer is very bullish on him, you know, in a couple of, you know, speaking engagement stops this summer. He is, you know, talked about Ryan Delgatti and the, I think he came from Oklahoma State, the inline tight end that they acquired, Josh Ford. You know, are both going to help the physical aspect of the run game as far as blocking goes. You know, he's made multiple comments that it's either one or both guys, you know, have had to been removed from practice a couple of times due to fighting. And so that's a good thing. You know, if somebody's getting, you know, kicked out of practice because they keep fighting with the defense, those guys have the potential to be dogs, and those are the kind of guys you want in that huddle.
1: Yeah, I mean, some fighting is absolutely good. As you know, you don't want it to be out of control. But guys that want to get after it, that's an aggressive, positive sign.
2: Yeah, and you know, and typically the way those fights evolve is those the offensive guys are giving somebody the business until the whistle blows or shortly thereafter, and you know, the defender doesn't like the fact that he's getting worked over. There's, you know, a shove afterwards, look, you can't really do much damage if you're in full pads other than getting your hand broken for throwing a punch at a face mask. But so, you know, the fact that that's being discussed in July, you know, I think is just, you know, something, you know, some optimism there. And, you know, like I said, my biggest question, I guess, to circle back around is, you know, is the offensive tackle from Mississippi State, James, going to be the answer at right tackle and allow Mike Carroll to be the right guard? Or would they be better served to leave Carroll at right tackle and find another right guard? That, to me, is when I talk about the offensive line, I'm pretty sold on the other four positions, assuming Mike Carroll is the right guard. But I have a question mark about James from Mississippi State. I hope he proves me wrong. So, you know, we'll have to see. But, yeah, they've got some potential dogs on this offensive line. You know, Jackson Lloyd, William Sanders, Delgatti, Carroll. I mean, I'm sold on those four cats. So, and the word is that James had a good spring practice, and some of the things he struggled with at Mississippi State, you know, weren't there. But I want to see it on the 75-inch TV in September before I'm sold.
1: Ryan Williams' name came up. I'm trying to think about how to word this. Will his junior year be the year as a player that we think it should be? Because the sophomore year, for whatever reason, wasn't.
2: No, and you know, look, I think there's some dynamics in play, you know, for the sophomore slump with him. There were some injuries.
1: Yeah.
2: You know, because of Isaiah Horton, he was asked to play inside more than he was outside. And, you know, I think he's more comfortable as an outside receiver, and he's going to be back in that role this year. You know, for whatever reason, you know, Alabama didn't necessarily have the best deep ball game last year, even as good as Ty Simpson was. You know, some of that's on Ty Simpson. Some of it's on the offensive line. So, you know, some of it's on Ryan Williams for dropping balls. But I think there's some optimism there. One thing they did see in the spring out of both Keelon Russell and Austin Mack is the deep ball game seemed to be improved there. So yeah, I think he's got a chance. And you know, Bill, you and I have been watching this for a long time, and I'm sure some of the listeners have as well. But when that money year comes up, and you know, kid knows that NFL GMs, and there's going to be four or five scouts out there every Tuesday at practice every week, all of a sudden that tape looks a hell of a lot better, and it tends to be the best year that somebody's played. So, I that may factor in with Ryan as well. But, you know, he's a very important piece to this 2026 offense, you know, getting back to being explosive and you know, being a difficult out for defenses every Saturday.
1: William, always good, sir. You have a fantastic weekend, and we'll see you again Friday.
2: Thank you, Bill.
1: William Barger, former Alabama offensive lineman. Top of the hour, Brad Powers will be with us. I'm just seeing this. Literally, I think I just missed it. Topwater assassin. I can answer the question, though. Says, I'm not trying to knock William because he was better than 99% of us. Just curious, did he get a sniff at the pro game? And if not, what's the difference in him and the guy that went to the NFL? That came up literally a couple of weeks ago, I do believe. And his answer was, I think he was ready to move on. And he said, I already lost down to about 240 pounds. He played around 285, 290. Which is big in 1992. That's big. That's a good size interior offensive lineman. That's bigger than average in 1992. But I think he had mentally checked out. He was there for 5 years, and he said, I'd already lost down to 240 pounds. He got a few free agency sniffs that he did not respond to or take. I do know that, too. Coming right back.

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5: Brad Powers at the top. All the gambling. College football, etc. Pro football, it's fair game too. On Friday's Hour 3, Pro Bowl is fair game too. Because Brad's here. Steve, I missed this one. Steve down in Oxford. Asked William to give the Alabama fan base a numerical score in regards to what happens with DeBoer. With 100 being perfectly happy. That's a good one. So you're saying, just if we look into the future, what's the happiness meter going to be like? Is that right? So far, I would give him about a 75. If we're grading like school, 100's perfect, 90-something's really, really good, 80's good, and then you start getting into averageness. I'd say, I'd give him about a C plus today. And look, he took over a situation that is not duplicatable. It's just not. You can't do what he did. Can you win big and win an Addy or something? Sure. But you can't do what Nick did. Because nobody's ever done that. I'd give him, that's just me, I'd give him a 75. I'd give him a C, maybe C plus. Wouldn't give him a B minus. I'd stay in the C's. I wouldn't give him a D or an F. I think I'm being objectively reasonable there. they've got to get more physical. I know that maybe he's not the grind game. And got to remember, with Lane Kiffin, they changed. They became a very aerial football team to score more points. But the physicality that you would think or you would label a Nick Saban team, maybe DeBoer's teams aren't going to be that because that's not his style. Still need to be more physical. And he's right. We'll see about the quarterback job this year. There's really good talent there for that job. I think Keelan Russell is who will be the starter, but do they try him out there first? I doubt, and maybe they will. I really haven't heard the game plan. I don't know that they're going to make a public call, a media decision, meaning on Keelan Russell. I think they'll just trot out who they're going to trot out. Now, again, that's a guess. That's the way a lot of them. You think Tennessee's going to name face on Brandon or trot out the first guy when it's time to trot out the first guy? The same with Vanderbilt, with Jared Coters. You're going to name him or you're just going to trot out the guy that's going to get the first shot? The latter is usually the M.O. Georgia Dog, Bill, why does every other fan base other than SEC fans think ESPN overrates SEC teams? So they don't control the AP or the coaches' bowls. In college football, ESPN has even less direct influence over the official coaches' poll and AP poll than it does in basketball. Said, here is the breakdown of the coaches' poll. Who runs it, etc. Yeah, I think that the perception from the non-SEC fan looking at the SEC is simply their single TV network relationship with ESPN and the ESPN network or the SEC network, which is ESPN. The SEC network is an ESPN platform. Well, Big Ten Network is a Fox platform, but it's not looked at the same. You're right. You're right. And not only that, but ESPN controls 100% of the Money Grab Invitational. And

But I do appreciate the games. Now, some of the broadcasting on those games isn't good, and some of it is good. But I think that's the main thing. I think it's just the, I don't like ESPN because they're so in bed with the SEC, and I don't like the SEC. So I'm going to do anything and everything I can to find reasons to criticize. And you know what? That's fine. That's the world we're in. That'd be my explanation for it. Jim and Jupiter, Alabama fans should be terrified at what is going on there. I saw it with my own eyes as soft as Charmin Seminole team beat the crap out of them last year, Bill. Jim is winding his way, making his way, meandering his way to Tallahassee. He and the boys have a 30-year reunion coming up.

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4: You a wide latitude on topics because Bill King isn't afraid of your telephonic interaction.
5: I'm here. Just had to reach. Get the headset. Sorry. Top of the hour, Brad Powers is with us. All the gambling. His thoughts. Already got a couple of questions. Jerry up in Ohio, who came up with CTO, the call text option line. He's got a question already for Brad. Yeah, Jim is heading to Tallahassee to hang out with his guys. 30 years ago, they said, back in 1996, let's have a 30-year reunion. So that's what they're going to do. He and some of his buddies. Heading to Tallahassee to have some fun. Steve down in Oxford said, you discussed freshman quarterbacks yesterday. Potentially, there will be 2 true freshman quarterbacks starting the Tennessee-Alabama game. Faison Brandon and Keelan Russell. Well, Keelan Russell's a redshirt freshman. But he hadn't started a game yet. When

Vanderbilt and Tennessee play. That'll be two true freshmen, I'm guessing. I mean, I think it's a pretty good guess. But, yeah, I mean, nonetheless, that'll be a good two young prospects in Keelan Russell and Faison Brandon. Highly thought of prospects, very highly decorated and touted in recruiting. Lots of stars. Lots of pats on the back, attaboys, all that kind of stuff, right? True freshman quarterbacks. And actually, I'd forgotten, but Brett Schaefer started his first game at Tennessee. True freshman. And I believe that's the first time, according to what I read, that's the first time it ever happened in SEC history, meaning a true freshman started game one. You know, there's lots of history of a true freshman getting quarterback play in whatever league, right? But starting snap one, game one. Brett Schaefer. It got hurt, had a really good year. Eric Ainge took over. Schaefer transferred. And frankly, was never the same quarterback. I thought that was a prospect that would elevate Ole Miss and play really well for Coach O down there. And that did not happen. That did not occur. Isn't that funny how that works? How are you, as a recruit, a quarterback, very difficult, important position, play so well and then it not continue to mature your game, your abilities? It could be any number of reasons, but that's a bit odd. He came from somewhere around West Palm, somewhere down there where Jim's from. And his high school coach was actually from Nashville. His Florida high school coach, because we had him on our local show back then when we did local radio. And I don't remember who the coach was, but he was a guy that played and grew up here. Played his high school ball here. And now was down that way, down in South Florida. But yeah, man. How about that? Brett Schaefer. And he was a, you talk about a dual threat quarterback. He was a dual threat quarterback. For sure. For sure. Here's, I'll go ahead and give you the first question for Brad. Jerry wants to know, what does Brad think about Michigan? By the way, Brad was at Michigan spring game. He goes, I'm pretty sure it's not Underwood as their best quarterback. He says, I think that maybe Tommy Carr, CJ's younger brother, who played well in that game, for what it's worth, should be the starter. Brad was there. I'll ask him about it. He's already talked, but we'll get back into it. Topwater Assassin, regarding Ole Miss baseball pulling that kid's scholarship, he said, people may get on Dabo and knock him some, but that kind of stuff does not happen with him. He keeps them till they graduate. Graduate, do us part. That's real with him, Bill. Kevin in Muletown. Bill, the Ole Miss commit had a brain tumor that spread to two separate areas. It was cancer. He was taking radiation treatments, and every story you read about him, it mentions cancer. I don't know, because I haven't talked to Evie about it other than here on the show, but I think she's just trying to be careful with the story. I don't falter at all there. I don't falter. All right. Our three coming up on Friday. That means Brad Power, 615-844-5600. 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Texting is preferred. 615-844-5600. 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If you have a question, you want to email it, okay, we can do that. Bill is King 7, number 7, at gmail.com. Also, Brett Ciancia's magazine, published this weekend.
You can go to picksixpreviews.com and order. You can get the hard copy. You can also get it digitally. Either way. Or you can get both, if you like both. But keep that in mind as well. And Brad's going to have, he'll have his release out. Power rankings and all that. We'll get all the latest there. Coming right back.

0: Nothing says legendary like the Atlanta Braves. But here in the Shoals, there's another hometown legend you can taste. 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
1: A dozen men rode horses into Liberty, Missouri on an ordinary Tuesday afternoon in 1866. Two riders dismounted and pushed through the doors of the Clay County Savings Association. They drew their guns and ordered the teller to open the bank vault. The robbers escaped with at least $60,000, which in 2025 money would be $1.3 million. They ran away wildly, galloping, shooting their guns in the air. One of their bullets struck a college student who was walking to class. Jesse James led this heist, which was one of the first daylight bank robberies in American history. They were never caught for this crime, and the money was never recovered. On that note, I'm James A. Brown, and as always, be well.
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5: 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Spain and Belgium start in 3 hours. In Los Angeles, Spain has not yet allowed a goal, has won its last four games by combined 9-0. Belgium, two ties to start group play, but three wins since, including, of course, that 4-1 victory over the U.S. Winner gets France in the semifinals Tuesday in Dallas. With Morocco's loss yesterday, that leaves Argentina as the only non-European team still playing, the defending champs, taking to the limit each of their two knockout round games so far. Those 3-2 wins over Cape Verde and then the big comeback over Egypt. Now taking on Switzerland tomorrow night in Kansas City. First quarterfinal for the Swiss since 1954. Tomorrow's England-Norway game in Miami may come down to who scores more. Harry Kane or Erling Haaland together. They've scored 13 times. The two winners tomorrow will meet in a semifinal game Wednesday in Atlanta. John Stashower, Westwood One Sports.
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20: 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Brad, question number one. Andrew in South Bend asked Brad, does he take the spread on the Notre Dame Pitt game? Weather's supposed to be god-awful with rain and potential thunderstorms. West Coast Sooner, who yesterday was in LAX, flying to Birmingham, I believe, for the Alabama-Oklahoma game, also asks about the Pitt-Notre Dame game. Brad.
21: Yeah, current has Notre Dame favored by 12.5. Total's 54. Total came down a little bit yesterday, you know, in anticipation of some possible weather. If there's thunderstorms, they just delay the game anymore. It's not like they even try to play it in bad weather. So I'm going to fade that move and go over. I just bet that this morning. I like to over the total there. I mean, Pitt's averaging 40 points per game on offense. I know they haven't played a defense like Notre Dame, but I do think they can move the ball. And obviously, I think what will happen is Pitt will load the line of scrimmage, force C.J. Carr to beat him, and C.J. Carr's perfectly capable of beating Pitt over the top. So, as long as it's not torrential rain, I like over, 53.5, over 54 in the game. Side, I haven't done anything yet. I'll say this, if you're looking to bet Pitt, wait. I think anything's possible with Notre Dame point spreads on a weekly basis, meaning I'm seeing 13s popping. I think it could go even higher than that. I think you might actually get a 14 if you're looking to bet Pitt.
20: Jeff, too, on the 615, Bill asked Brad his gut on the Oklahoma-Alabama game. He goes, if Alabama wins, they're most likely cemented in the playoffs. But if Oklahoma loses, they're out of the playoffs.
21: Yeah, a lot on the line, to say the least. And I agree with that, because Alabama's not losing to, the FCS opponent. Now, anything can happen against Auburn, but no, they'll be in if they're entering that game at 10-1. So I agree with that. Oklahoma at the third loss would be out. I like Oklahoma here. I like them coming off a bye. They got the better defense, slightly better in the run game. Alabama has been impressive as far as they've won 8 in a row, and they've been impressive on the scoreboard. Diving into their box scores, they're not. They probably should have another loss or two. So to me, I'm going to take that sentiment and take Oklahoma plus the 6.
20: In the Ole Miss Florida game, Brad, there's so much noise out there about Lane Kiffin. Thursday, the Ole Miss message boards were melting down because the vibe was he's going to take that job. Now, from your point of view, looking at a spread and whether or not you want to play with it or not, any chance this could be a distraction where you've got a betting angle, or has Florida quit to the point where it really doesn't matter?
21: Yeah, everything you said is factored in. You said a lot of noise on the message boards. There's a lot of noise in this line. Look-ahead line was 8, 8.5. It got up to 16.5 on Wednesday. You know what it is now? 11.5. So we've seen a 5-point move. Probably playing into those rumors that, Kiffin maybe as good as gone. Look, I like to think I can price uncertainty. There's just too much for me. I mean, the great thing about this is you don't have to bet. I mean, when you do make a bet on the side or total, you got to lay 110 to win 100. But the beauty is you don't have to bet every game. So this one's just not bettable for me. Good in-game, maybe, to see if Florida's quit. Because, that's what it looked like last week against Kentucky. So I just... there's way too many moving parts. And I mean, the market, just, they don't believe me. Look at how much movement in the market here in the last week on this game.
20: From 8 to 16 to 11.
21: Yep. And it's not like a quarterback's in, he's out, he's back in. None of that. We're just going off of, you know, everything we've said. Did Florida quit or not? Okay, DJ Lagway, is he going to get benched? So it looks like he's going to play. And then Lane Kiffin is so high variance. So, I mean, honestly, if Ole Miss won by 40, I wouldn't be surprised. If Florida won the game outright, I wouldn't be surprised. So, to me, no bet.
20: Look ahead. Just why I've got it on my mind. I saw where somebody posted Tennessee is favored by 5.5 at Florida, which is next week. Tennessee has not won there since 03. And that would have been Ron Zook at the time. And then you have to go, I believe, to 1971. Now, they didn't start playing every year until expansion in 1992 when they were in the Eastern Division. So it's not like they played every year in the 70s and 80s. But the historical marker says they don't win down there. Is that something you're just going to wait on, see what the line does, or how are you monitoring that?
21: I looked at it this morning. Nah, I don't know that. I mean, I think Tennessee deserves to be favored. So I would need... I mean, I was actually looking to, you know, possibly bet Tennessee in the game because I think there is a possibility Florida's quit. So, but then again, I want to see Tennessee. I mean, with no playoff aspirations, so let's see what if they got. You know, it looks like they're continuing to play for something here. So, again, probably too much variance in that one to make a bet a week in advance.
20: You also said I think within the last 5-7 years, historical notes don't affect you as much. You used to look into that, but you've said you've adjusted. You're always adjusting your skill, and you don't take too much of that stuff into account anymore.
21: I mean, there's just way too much. There's so much roster turnover and coaching turnover from a year-to-year basis that, I mean, it just... I used to have assistants that be on your staff for a decade. You used to have coaches stay there. You used to have, you know, players, you know, stay at the same school for 3-4 years. So, I looked into those more because you had the same, you know, personnel. Now you don't. So I mean, unless it's, you know, aging myself now with these references, but, you know, Urban Meyer as an underdog, Nick Saban with extra time to prep, those would be the only type of examples that I'd still look into.
20: Jordan in West Lafayette, Indiana, asked Brad about South Carolina plus 19.5. He asks, is this a sleepy spot for the Aggies? Lots of points for an SEC game, Jordan says.
21: Yeah, I'm not there yet, though. I mean, I'm really impressed with A&M offensively. I mean, putting the hammer down on LSU and doing the same against Missouri. So I think they're capable of getting margin because they've done it the last two games in SEC competition. I'm not a big fan of the South Carolina team all year. What I can see is the over, and we did see a move on that yesterday. I thought it was a sharp, quiet, sharp move. Went from 48 to 49.5. I'd still lean over 49.5.
20: You tried to tell everybody. You weren't hiding it. You weren't saving it. You weren't worried about moving the market. You tried to tell everybody you're not at all impressed with South Carolina in 2025.
21: Yeah, that was, I think even, I got a tweet saved. I think after they lost to Vanderbilt, I think it was their first loss. I said, this team's not going to a bowl game. And everybody got on me and said I was an idiot. But as of right, unless they pull a major upset here the next 2 weeks, they're not going to a bowl game. So, yeah, I'm not a Beamer guy. So I never saw it. I thought they lost way too much in the defensive personnel. And to me, Sellers, a lot of upside, but I didn't see it from a consistency aspect.
20: Michael in Atlanta, ask Brad his input on Clemson-Louisville tonight. Line is currently Louisville minus 2.5.
21: Yeah, I mean, a lot of money coming on Clemson all week. Blew through a really key number of 3. It's still pouring in on Clemson. There's, you know, Will Miller Moss start for Louisville, or will he get benched? I think a lot of it has to do with that as far as the line movement. Jeff Brown plays the level of his competition, whether it's good or bad. So I don't mind buying Louisville low off a really, really bad loss against Cal last week at home. So Louisville -2.5 for me.
20: John in Scottsdale, Arizona, asked Brad. He said, I think the Dogs are live to win Northwestern, OU, and Virginia Tech. What are his thoughts? Let me make sure. He says, Brad, I think these Dogs are live to win. And then he lists Northwestern, OU, and Virginia Tech. What's your thoughts?
21: I bet all of them against the spread, so I think that's okay. Virginia Tech, Florida State game's high variance, so if you like the Dog in a high variance game, you're going to sprinkle a little bit on the money line. Low total in Michigan Northwestern, could be some variance there, although I would just prefer Northwestern plus the points in that one. And then I have bet Oklahoma to beat Alabama. So Oklahoma's probably my favorite bet of the week, at least at the start of the week when it was 7.
20: So it's not just the spread. You think they're going to win outright, Oklahoma?
21: Yeah, If I had to call a shot on a 6-point dog or more this week to win, I'll take Oklahoma.
20: John has a part two of his question out in Scottsdale. He said, also UCF versus Texas Tech, the over is 48.5. He goes, it's a play that I'm looking at, or he made.
21: I bet over this morning. I found 47.5. I bet over. They both run a little bit of tempo. I know Texas Tech had a low-scoring game last week, but I think they stretched their legs a little bit here. So at current 47.5, I think it's a good bet.
20: Hawkeye Jason asked Brad about Southern Cal with rain in the forecast. Iowa at Southern Cal with rain.
21: Yeah, that one might be some heavy rain. It's that atmospheric river that the West Coast gets, maybe once a year. So you can find as high as 49.5. I bet that this morning. I like it quite a bit. So if you're thinking 49.5 or 48, whatever number you're looking at, if you think that's low for a C total, I mean, their last four games have only averaged a total of 49 points per game, so it's not out of the realm. And then obviously Iowa plays to low totals. They've only averaged a total of 41 the last four games. So, it'd be a top five totals play for me right now on the board.
20: Kevin in Muletown wants to know, Brad, do you ever listen to the VSiN network, and have you ever entered their betting contests?
21: I was on their network twice this week, so I'm familiar with it. I've been on it since their inception about 7-8 years ago, so I haven't done as much. I was doing probably 2-3 shows a week. Now I do maybe 2-3 shows a month, just certain contracts. But, yeah, I'm familiar with them.
20: More, Brad, in all your college football, NFL, you got any NFL questions, spreads, et cetera, he can handle that as well. Coming right back.

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1: What do you say we're on down to the Sunshine State and say hello to John Ferrari? He's busy there on 102.1 FM, 1240 AM, WFOY in St. Augustine. Thanks so much for your time today. How are you?
2: I'm doing great, Harold, and I'll tell you, the only thing hotter than the Sunshine State right now and the temperature are all the women that chase the Beard Brothers at SEC Media Day. 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
4: Today, a 30% chance of afternoon showers and thunderstorms with a high around 90 and heat index values as high as 100. Tonight, partly cloudy with a 30% chance of showers overnight at a low near 75. Tomorrow, sunny with an 80% chance of showers and thunderstorms with a high around 90. Tomorrow night, cloudy with an 80% chance of showers overnight, possibly a thunderstorm, low near 70. And for your Sunday, partly sunny with a 70% chance of showers and a high around 90.
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6: It was bombs away for the Atlanta Braves as they topped the Pittsburgh Pirates 10-5 in the rubber game of the three-game series. Matt Olson, a solo shot into the Allegheny River in the first. Jim Jarvis, his first career home run in the fourth inning. And how about Mike Yastrzemski, a grand slam in the top of the ninth. That made it 10-5 and provided the Braves some much-needed insurance. Dylan Dodd gets the win for the Braves. He's 2-0 on the season after pitching a perfect fifth inning. Braves take the rubber game. That breaks a little bit of a slump. They were 1-4 in their last five rubber games. Pittsburgh in the books. St. Louis Cardinals coming up tonight. You'll get Chris Sale on the mound for the Braves. He's 9-6, has a 2.27 ERA, 24 walks, and 112 strikeouts on the season. Kyle Leahy going for the Cards for leadoff show at 7:06 Central and first pitch between the Braves and the Cards, 8:15 Eastern, right here on the Atlanta Braves Radio Network.
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0: If it happens anywhere in college sports, the Bill King Show will be there to bring you the facts.
1: All your questions for Brad Linebaugh, we're getting to them. Sammy in Shreveport, Louisiana, says, Bill, ask Brad how many teams he thinks the Southeastern Conference and the B1G get in.
2: Total between the two, probably eight, possibly more. I think the SEC is looking to get five, Big Ten probably three. I mean, obviously, if SC were to upset Oregon next week or Michigan were to beat Ohio State, I mean, they could get more, but at least eight. And, you know, I know that they want the absolute max, so they would like nine, because obviously the other three would go to the ACC, Big 12, and, you know, the group of five. Notre Dame's in the mix. If Notre Dame beats Pitt, Notre Dame's in. So if Notre Dame beats Pitt, the max those two conferences, in my opinion, can get is probably eight.
1: Who benefits most? Is there one team that needs Notre Dame to be upset more than another team?
2: Yeah, that's a good question. Yeah, I don't know. I mean, you can go off the rankings off of, Texas and Oklahoma and BYU are right behind them. But the reality is Texas and Oklahoma are underdogs this week. They got enough to worry about. They're going to be up against it just to make it as it is. BYU will be an underdog at Cincinnati next week. So they're definitely not a shoo-in. So, tough. I would say, you know, I'll keep it local. Probably Vanderbilt needs Notre Dame to lose, because obviously Vanderbilt needs to win out, but that would be one that would definitely need a Notre Dame loss.
1: Sam in Conyers, Georgia said, Bill, do not take another second of the show without going to Georgia and Texas.
2: Yeah, I love that. This is every week we usually take a while to get the biggest game, but that's fine. Because I've always said, just because it's the biggest game doesn't mean it's the best value. I bet Georgia, though, anything under seven is, I think, worthy of a bet, not a big bet, but a bet. We've seen a little bit of money come in on Georgia. It's went from 5.5 up to 6.5 here. I'm not buying Texas. They've covered two games this year. So we're buying them because they played well for three quarters against Vanderbilt. I'm just not. I thought they caught Vanderbilt in a nice spot there. And then we saw what happened in the fourth quarter. I mean, they play so well for three quarters and end up still not covering a game. I just think Georgia is the more trustworthy commodity. We've seen them beat Texas twice last year. And I think they're not losing two home games in one year. So give me Georgia. They knocked Texas out, in my opinion, in the playoffs.
1: After IU won in Happy Valley and had to do it on that last drive and had to make an incredible play, have you changed any of your thoughts on IU? Are they still the contender, or are they simply a playoff team that can't go far?
2: Yeah, it's a good question. I mean, I have serious doubts on whether they're good enough to win three or four in a row. But I could say that for almost everybody, with the exception of Ohio State. They're a playoff team. I think they can win a playoff game or two. I'm not, betting them to win the title. I'm not betting them to beat Ohio State in the Big Ten championship game. So, I not too much change. Obviously, I had to downgrade in my power ratings. I almost lost the game outright, but I didn't go overboard in my Indiana sentiments. I think a big thing is, they don't play a lot of players, so if they get a couple of injuries, that they don't have, they got a ton of experience, but they don't have quality depth like some of the other teams at the top of college football have. So that would be something to keep an eye on.
1: Brad Powers with us, BradPowersSports.com. And, all right, question from Mike in Tullahoma. Wants to know your thoughts on the Tennessee-New Mexico State game. Brad, I hadn't even looked. I don't even know what the number is. You historically have said you're not laying a whole bunch of millions of points. Is it 40-something?
2: 38.5. This would be one I wouldn't be afraid to back Tennessee. I mean, they're one program. Heupel's not afraid to put some on teams. I mean, they beat UTEP by 56 last year, Kent State by 71, Chattanooga by 66, but they beat, East Tennessee State by 55 this year. I know UAB backdoored them, but UAB is much better than New Mexico State. So I would lay them 38.5. I'm kind of waiting to see if it goes down to 38. That a bet turns into a bigger bet if that's the case. That's how much I like Tennessee.
1: Well, speaking of big numbers, Nico going back to CBUS wearing a different uniform. That is a Saturday night game, and I'm looking at, just pulled it up on DraftKings, Ohio State minus 31.5. Is that number reasonable? Is that one that you would be willing to lay?
2: No, it's not. Not that I, you know, I'm not a believer of Ohio State. I am. I'm just not a believer of them laying big numbers. I mean, you look at the two games they didn't cover this year. They were laying 28 to Ohio. They pushed it. And then last week, laying 29 against Purdue, won by 24. I mean, Ohio State plays the third slowest tempo in college football. So, I mean, they just don't run a bunch of plays. They're conserving their stuff, as they should, for a deep playoff run. I don't see them being able to. I just don't know if there's going to be, unless Nico melts down and has a bunch of turnovers, I don't see there being enough possessions in the game to get Ohio State above this. So I lean UCLA plus 31.5.
1: Ohio State is not obligated to win big. No, they'll win handily. We know that. But you're right. There's no need to win 52-7 here.
2: No. And they haven't been this year. They have extra gears. They just haven't shifted in. I mean, they're only averaging 36 points per game on offense. I mean, that's including the Grambling game where they put 70. You take that one out, I mean, tough to lay 31.5 when you take the Grambling game out and they're averaging about that offensively per game.
1: I know offensive players, when they get a rest, some watch, and then if you're a quarterback, you're probably talking to your coordinator. But they probably don't even watch, because I know the defense is going to stop the other team. They probably don't even pay attention.
2: Yeah. I don't know who can put 20 on this Ohio State defense. I mean, nobody's even top 16 so far. So that's it. Now, the competition hasn't been great, but somebody asked me yesterday, who can beat Ohio State? I said one team, Ohio State. If they play clean, they're not getting beat. So, and here's the thing, Julian Sain plays clean for a first-year starter, so this is supposed to be Ohio State's down year. They're by, in my opinion, by far the favorite, and the next year, pretty much everybody's back. So, I mean, I don't like using the word dynasty too much, but here we are. When people said you can't have a dynasty anymore in college football, Ohio State, I mean, right now, I would not be surprised if they won three in a row.
1: Jordan and Wes Lafayette want you to go back in the Iowa Southern Cal game and the weather factor at the LA Coliseum and how you're looking at that.
2: Yeah, I like the under. I mean, it's been shaded a little bit to account for the rain, but not enough in my opinion. You don't have to check the weather too much in Southern California, so it's going to come as a surprise. Not only like a little bit of rain, it could be heavy rain all day. So, and you know they have a grass playing surface. See, most teams don't have grass anymore. So I think it's not like you have to have a great drainage system all the time because it never rains. So I think it could be a sloppy field, and I like under 48.5. You can find as high as 49.5.
1: Is the story that UCLA, and I don't know if they've consummated this deal or not, a lot of conjecture that they will be leaving the Rose Bowl and playing in Inglewood, California at SoFi Stadium. Does that matter at all to you when looking to bet a game?
2: I know. I mean, they don't have much home field to begin with. Advantage is about as less as anybody in the power conferences. Yep. I mean, it's more affects me as a fan of the sport than it does, you know, what I do gambling. But I'm not a great look for UCLA, but whatever. Not surprised.
1: Joe in Fort Wayne, Indiana. Please ask Brad if Wisconsin plus 29.5 is a possible play against IU after IU's big win last week.
2: I didn't bet it. I mean, Wisconsin's offense is brutal. I know they upset Washington last week, but, I mean, it was fraudulent. I mean, they're set up by their defense. I mean, their defense is playing well. It's just I don't know how many points you're going to get from Wisconsin's offense. You need probably at least 7 to 10 here, and I don't know if they can get it against Indiana's defense. So it's not that I'm willing to lay it with Indiana. It's just a no bet right now.
1: Question from Mark in Bowling Green, Kentucky. Your thoughts, Brad, on Illinois? And I just pulled this up. -16.5 against the Turtles of Maryland.
2: Yeah, I mean, the market says Illinois is the play. They've taken quite a bit of money this week, up 2.5 points. I didn't get there. They're not a team that I love laying 2 touchdowns with. Maryland, there could be some issues there because I thought they were the right side last week. Market said I was wrong. And, you know, they went out and got beat by 15 against Rutgers. Well, I'm here to tell you, Illinois is quite a bit better than Rutgers. So the market tells me that something's going on in the program because we shouldn't be having 2-3-point moves this time of year in the market on a weekly basis. You had one last week in the Maryland game. So I can only look towards Illinois, but I haven't, you know, got to the window yet.
1: Penn State at Michigan State. Does Terry Smith have them playing hard? How do you judge the Nittany Lions?
2: Yeah, this one's a tough one. Power rating's going to say Penn State -7 should be the play. I like the spot for Michigan State off a bye, catching Penn State off a really heartbreaking loss where let's be honest, they gave a full 60-minute effort. There's a couple of 7.5s out there, I would lean Michigan State at that number. Especially, I got to do the final check and make sure. I don't want Aiden Childs at quarterback. I like the kid that they played at Minnesota. They had by far their best offensive performance, at least yardage-wise, against Minnesota. So if he's playing, Michigan State for me.
1: Same angle with LSU hosting Arkansas. LSU's favored at home. It's a morning kickoff by 5.5.
2: Tough game, high variance. I mean, you told me Arkansas won the game. Yeah, I wouldn't blink. LSU probably, you know, they played hard last week. I played a number. I just laid 4.5, and that's all I do. You usually at the start of the week just play a number, and it's gone up a point. But I'm not looking to add anything to LSU. I'm not looking to play anything back on Arkansas. So I'll just lean LSU -5.5, but it's not one of my favorite bets of the week.
1: Joe down in Vero Beach, ask Brad Bill, please, let me read this, make sure I got it right, the Miami-NC State game.
2: Yeah, tough one. You would think you want to be on NC State. I just don't think they're any good defensively. So Miami's probably looking for some style points to get. I know they were in the playoff committee, but they're not going to make the ACC championship game unless they get a ton of help. So they're in that large consideration right now, and they need style points. So believe it or not, I lean towards Miami -14.5.
1: Virginia and Duke playing, and Duke at home, favored by 4.5, and this game has all kinds of ACC implications attached to it.
2: Yeah, it does. And I know Duke's got 4 losses, and they lost to Connecticut, but that didn't impact their standing in the ACC last week. So I think Duke's the better team. They're at home. And then we'll see if Chandler Morris plays for Virginia. I think he'll play, but that's not a slam dunk. And if he's out, this line's going to really race towards the Duke side. So I think Duke right now at 4.5 is a good bet. If Chandler Morris, and that's with Chandler Morris in, if he's out, then you got an awesome bet.
1: Are you bipolar like I am when it comes to Manny Diaz? Because all those places where he was the coordinator, it was at best 50-50 that he was considered good at it. And now he's a kind of a, I don't know if he's a hot shot commodity, but his resume is attractive.
2: Yeah, I like Manny. I'm probably more on the pro side for him. I would have been interested to see how he'd have done in Miami if he got the financial support that Cristobal did. So,
1: right.
2: I like him. So I thought he did a good job last year. and doing a decent job. This year. I know they just lost to Connecticut, but still, I'm pro now. Am I pro Manny getting like the Penn State job? I don't know about that, but I think he's in a good spot now.
1: I remember him doing local radio hits as the MTSU, Middle Tennessee State defensive coordinator, about 20 years
2: wow.
1: ago. Yeah. Lived right in the borough down the street. Texas Tech, Cody Campbell, and Texas Tech minus 23 against UCF and Frosty.
2: I like how you say Cody Campbell because it's becoming his program.
1: That's right.
2: We laugh about it, but it's kind of true.
1: It's true.
2: Over would be the play there. You can find 47.5. I made that bet like 2 hours ago, so that tells you that I like it quite a bit.
1: Texas Tech clearly the team to beat now in the Big 12.
2: Oh yeah, I mean what they did to Utah on the road earlier this season. That could have been worse against BYU too. So they play like that and stay healthy. I mean, not only are they're going to be the representative of the Big 12, but very dangerous, very capable of winning a playoff game or two too.
1: Cody Campbell's not planning on that dipping either. I can promise you. When it comes to the coming years, more Brett, another segment here with him.

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6: Westwood One Sports presents this special tennis update. Defending champ Jannik Sinner strikes first against Novak Djokovic in the Wimbledon semifinals. Sinner winning the first set 6-4. They're on serve in the second. Djokovic hasn't even had a breakpoint opportunity yet. Winner will take on Sasha Zverev, who ended the fairy tale run for British qualifier Arthur Ferry in straight sets, 7-6, 6-2, 6-4.
7: This Grand Slam has always been the one that I struggle with the most, and now all of a sudden I'm in the final of Wimbledon. So I'm incredibly happy, incredibly proud as well, I think, of the team, of everybody who was involved. But we got one more match to go on Sunday, and that's what the focus is on.
6: Zverev will go for back-to-back Grand Slam titles after winning his first at the French Open last month. With this tennis update, I'm Brad Heller, Westwood One Sports.
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0: All right, dude. Here's your lines. Let me click over here. All right, man. There's your Bill King.
1: Factory worker Randall in the 226 says, I was just able to tune in, guys. Lane Kiffin made the comment he said about he thinks A&M, perhaps, because of schedule, should be ranked number one. Wants to know, what would the spread be between A&M and Ohio State on a neutral field?
2: Oh, Ohio State still be favored by 3.5, 4 points. So I know they haven't played the toughest schedule, but they're the most trustworthy commodity in all of college football year after year. I mean, they haven't made a bad hire since World War II from a coach. So I think A&M's got, Ohio State's got some gears they haven't showed yet, but I also think A&M's starting to show a little bit offensively. So, but still Ohio State, I'd favor by 3.5, 4 points.
1: Is there a team, Georgia, for example, that would, when it comes to the spread, have a tighter spread than A&M against the Buckeyes?
2: No. Maybe Indiana would be it, but I have Ohio State, Indiana, A&M, Notre Dame at four. Those are my top four in that order.
1: Kevin in Muletown says, ask Brad. He says he needs an FCS lock, Stone Cold lock, if you have one.
2: Yeah, I don't have one. I always do my FCS work on Fridays, so I haven't gotten there. I know they're posted, but I haven't bet them yet.
1: Fridays, and so didn't you used to do them Saturday mornings, or has it always been Friday?
2: Well, I released them. You know, sometimes they wouldn't get posted until Saturday mornings. I would release them then, but as far as doing the actual work behind the scenes, getting ready, it's, Thursday night, all day Friday.
1: Yeah, because, and when do those lines aren't out as rapid as the D1 stuff, right?
2: No, they never are, but they are up at FanDuel. They've been posting on like Wednesdays or Thursdays. I don't have time to get to them at that point. So I'm never usually probably getting the best number. Somebody's out there probably getting some really good stuff this year.
1: Well, and I'm just assuming that marketplace isn't as liquid. So if you posted something early, it could move the market even more.
2: Oh my, yeah, if I posted what I bet, try to keep it. I use different accounts and stuff, try not to move it. If I were to post it like online or to clients, we're talking 3, 4, 5, 6, 7 point moves, depending on what it is.
1: In about 5 minutes, right?
2: Yeah, about that, yeah. I've only released a couple to play, like actual like plays. Hey, this is worthy of a big bet. And all of them have moved like 3, 4 points within 5 minutes.
1: Give me either your top story or top memory of you posted something and you're sitting there and he's got, a computer with all the various spreads and all the various books and you notice the movement and it was extreme.
2: I would always be like an FCS would be, I think there's been stuff that's moved maybe with the FCS, maybe even a touchdown or more. You always like seeing it move. I still like it moving when it's a half point on a game that like Duke yesterday, I gave out a 4, 4.5, 5 now. You always still like watching the market move with you. I mean, another play I gave out was Georgia Southern -2.5. It's 3.5 now. So I'm a big believer in it. So the screen's going to light up when I give out a play to clients, no matter what it is.
1: Is there a suspicious move against you that stands out historically?
2: It happens. I mean, it wasn't a big bet, but it was a bet I gave out. Like Daquan Finn for Miami, Ohio was a late scratch on, Wednesday night. I mean, he was sick, didn't want to play. So I didn't get the best of the number there. But I would say this year where I ended up, the market was against me, but I ended up being right, was Notre Dame Purdue. I gave out over. I love the over in the game. And, it got bet like 1.5, 2 points against me, which doesn't rarely ever happen, especially on a total. Off and it was over at halftime.
1: Is the way Auburn played against Vanderbilt with a lead early got a little nerve-wracking early for Vanderbilt. Oh, and by the way, Joe Sixpack actually won a bet. I noticed in-game where Vandy was getting points, so I took advantage of that. So occasionally I may win a bet, one out of about eight. But is Auburn, with DJ Durkin and the way that offense has now been cut loose, something to look at as we've got a few weeks left?
2: Yeah, very good. I would say that might be one of the if you're looking at this stuff, that might be one of the sharpest takeaways from last week. The problem is they're off this week. They got an FCS opponent next week, and then they play Alabama. So there's not enough meat on the bone to really take advantage of it. But if you watch that game, first thing that came to my mind, Auburn's playing with tempo. I mean, this is a really bad offense that, you know, now looks very functional. So what does that mean? It means I want to bet overs in their games for the last two games of the season.
1: Brad, tell everybody how they can get your info.
2: BradPowerSports.com, dead top of the page. 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Like what you see, sign up for the rest of the year, $30. It's college football, it's the NFL, it's through the Super Bowl.
1: Have a good weekend. We'll see you next week.
2: All right, take care, Bill.
1: Brad Powers, outstanding. Every time. Outstanding. 15 years, maybe 16, something like that. I think 2010 is when we started him on this show as a weekly entity.

0: He knows all there is to know about Johnny Five Star, and now you can too. It's Bill King.
1: L Dog, down in Peachtree City, Georgia, says, I'm not ready to concede anything to Ohio State. Their schedule has been so ridiculously weak. We can't get a read on them yet. Even their only ranked opponent was an awful Texas team at the beginning of the year. We'll play enough games to figure that out. Time in Myrtle Beach. Ohio State UCLA opened at 39.5. There was some money put on UCLA. Spread is too big for Ohio State's slow play, like Brad said. I wish I'd bet UCLA at plus 39.5. I missed it, and I'm not going to be as comfortable at plus 31. Unless UCLA just implodes, which is perhaps possible. All right. Kevin in Mule Town pulled this up, and Jim in Jupiter pulled it up. According to Nielsen, this year, the most watched college football teams are number one, Alabama, number two, Tennessee, number Georgia, number four, Texas, number five, LSU, Boomer Sooner, number six, Buckeyes, seven, Florida, eight, Florida State, nine, Florida State, nine, and we are on 2 years of putrid football. That is a compliment. You tell me, viewing-wise, what Florida State has done in 2 years, Alabama game aside, that would require you to watch it. Ole Miss, number 10. So, of the most watched teams, the SEC, three, four, five, the top five, the top six, eight of the top 10. The only two not in the SEC conference would be the Buckeyes and the Noles on that list.

And the SEC is on the Disney platforms. Is there anything new with YouTube? The other day, there was somebody that noted that the sides were getting close. I haven't seen anything else, nor have I thought about it. Yeah, I haven't seen any other comments on that at all. I don't know if it's trending or if it's not trending or how that's going. I'll see the games I need to see. That Notre Dame Pitt game is early. I believe, yeah, that's an 11 o'clock game. Irish at Pitt tomorrow. If you are looking to get an additional team in, if you want to get a fifth SEC team or some situation that is not looking promising now, you need Pitt to beat the Irish on Saturday. What chances do I give them? 39.2%. Precisely on the number of winning that game. Senatobia, Mississippi, and Ken. Bill, are you keeping... Ken must not have been listening. Bill, are you keeping up with this Lane Kiffin commotion down here? Yeah, we spent a whole lot of time on it, and I am as bipolar as I could be. Here's what I think, and I have changed my tune on this. I think he wants to stay. He's happy, but the opportunity is too big at Florida to turn down. I think it's kind of like a Tony Vitello situation. That's where I'm at today. Ask me tomorrow, and maybe I'm bipolar, and I'm going to tell you, you know what? It's so good in Oxford, he's not leaving. But right now, that's my mood. That's my logic. That might not be your math. My math might not be mathing for you. But that's what it feels like to me. Now, if you are Jimmy Sexton, what is your preference? Well, Bill, he's going to make a lot of money no matter what. Yeah, but if you're Jimmy Sexton, I would think you would prefer Florida because of what Lane Kiffin can get done there. And, frankly, you may be the agent of the next coach at Ole Miss, whoever that may be, if indeed that job does come open. But that's what I think this comes down to, if you're asking me an assessment of it. Now, there's an article out on The Athletic that Evie sent me a few minutes ago, and I haven't read it, so I don't know. There may be something. Bruce Feldman is a very top-notch info guy, and I have not seen the article. I will look at it here momentarily, but I didn't get to see it. I don't even think I get the ad. They only charge like $1. Why am I not getting that? Probably should. Blash Pop.

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6: 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The NASCAR Cup Series heads to the Atlanta area this weekend at Echo Park Speedway for the Quaker State 400, available at Walmart. The race is set for Sunday evening. Atlanta Braves were winners yesterday in Pittsburgh. They beat the Pirates 10-5. The Braves had 11 hits in the victory as the Braves improved to 54-38. The Braves continue the road trip tonight at Busch Stadium in St. Louis when they take on the Cardinals. Chris Sale will start for the Braves. He is 9-6. 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
13: Westwood One Sports presents this World Soccer Update. Another World Cup quarterfinal game coming up in a couple of hours. It's Spain and Belgium, and then 2 more games tomorrow, starting with Norway and England. In World Cup qualifying games, Norway's Erling Haaland scored 16 goals in 8 games, and he has very much continued it in the World Cup.
14: Let's be honest, to score 7 goals for Norway in the World Cup is quite special. So I don't have words. It's difficult to put words in what I'm feeling, what I'm doing, you know, because it is unreal. And I need to pinch myself sometimes in the arm because it's big, you know.
13: 7 goals in just 4 World Cup games was one game he didn't play. And Lionel Messi has the record, 21 goals. Kylian Mbappe has 20. When it's all said and done, Howley may own all the records. John Stashower, Westwood One Sports.
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21: Today, a 30% chance of afternoon showers and thunderstorms with a high around 90 and heat index values as high as 100. Tonight, partly cloudy with a 30% chance of showers overnight at a low near 75. Tomorrow, sunny with an 80% chance of showers and thunderstorms with a high around 90. Tomorrow night, cloudy with an 80% chance of showers overnight, possibly a thunderstorm, low near 70. And for your Sunday, partly sunny with a 70% chance of showers and a high around 90.
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23: Good afternoon and welcome into the Boomo Bug Show. I'm Harold Bug alongside Brad Beard. Thank you so much for giving us a free ride around the Tennessee Valley. Brad Beard, welcome in. Where recruiting fanatics, stay tuned. Schedule breaking news just in over an hour from right now. Will it be good news for you, A, for the prize QB? Good afternoon. Welcome in. And how are you?
24: Happy Friday to you and the listeners. What you're alluding to is going to be Mr. Preyear, who is going to be announcing at about 1:15 on ESPN2. And if he does, will that be Alabama's ninth quarterback? When you include 2027 and 2028, we'll talk about our next guest about that in a minute. Bill Shanks will talk Braves. Former Alabama shortstop Jim Jarvis is on a heater.
23: Yeah.
24: And speaking of our next guest, Jimmy is here to talk a little Alabama football and basketball.
23: And to answer the question, does Alabama need anybody besides a quarterback when they go on the field for offense? Jimmy Stein is co-host of Locked On Bama, part of the Locked On Network. Jimmy, welcome in. How are you?
25: Oh, doing great, guys.
24: Jimmy.
23: I'm checking the book here, Jimmy. You need 11 guys. Quarterback is one position. Well, when they say you need a quarterback to win, this stuff takes it to a whole new level, did they not?
25: Yeah, this will make, assuming Kingston Preyear picks Alabama, which is the betting favorite, is the Tide to land yet another quarterback. This will be two in every class
24: that
25: DeBoer has signed at Alabama, two in each class. And obviously people would want, first of all, if you're going to oversign somewhere or you're going to, you know, add too much talent, quarterback's a good place, right?
23: I mean, it better be.
25: You want to be good at quarterback. I mean, there's no question that the position's never been more vital in college football than it is right now. So, secondly, some of it's just math. If you're going to lose half the guys to the portal, maybe you better have eight. Because if you only have four and lose half, now you've got a big problem. Yeah. So having too many is probably not a thing. Obviously, some of the numbers will take care of themselves over time. The good news for Alabama fans is not only is DeBoer taking two per year, it's two high-quality guys per year. It's not like he's been signing, hey, you know, a ballyhooed guy and then a complete sleeper. I mean, you know, both guys in the 27 class were at the Elite 11. I wouldn't be surprised one inch to see Kingston Preier and Charles Scott both at the Elite 11 next year. That would not be surprising. These are some quality players. And again, in an era where you're probably going to lose half the room over time, having eight makes more sense than having four. Now, I don't think there's going to be eight. I mean, there's several on the roster right now. Alabama's got three walk-ons. Now, one was awarded a scholarship this summer, but it was just, hey, you know, you've got 105 scholarships now. They're going to reward some kids who have stuck it out with scholarships. But in reality, Alabama's got four scholarship guys at quarterback right now, with three walk-ons, giving them seven total. You've got two guys arriving next year. Mm-hmm. But let's be honest, who knows how it will shake out, but I would think it would be a little surprising if on next year's team Alabama had Keelan Russell, Austin Mack, Jet Tamala, and Taden Cahaba.
0: Yeah.
25: I doubt all four would be on the team next year. So you just add those two. And let's say you lose one, you probably just have five quarterbacks on scholarship. That's not an insane number. So, again, you just have to see how it plays out year to year.
23: Here's the deal, though. This staff, I get tickled at people saying this and that. This staff hopefully knows what they're doing. Hopefully they know more than us. They know what they've got. They know their long-term plans. But, Jimmy, be that as it may, time is going to tell, obviously, that. But what, for the folks who don't follow recruiting religiously, what does Mr. Preier bring to the table for Alabama?
25: Yeah, he's, in terms of rankings, if people are into that, he's the fourth-ranked quarterback in his class nationally. Now, this would be the 2028 class.
23: Right.
25: So this would be player Kingston in his class. He'll be a junior in high school this fall. So he's got two more years of high school football to play. So this is kind of a guy, you know, kind of a, this is a long-term thing. I mean, he wouldn't even be signing for something like 18 months, I believe, until his signing day gets here. 6'3", 205, great athlete, but he is a thrower first. There is no doubt. Yes, he can run. As a matter of fact, his offense, they run a ton of RPOs, and Kingston does run around quite a bit. But he is absolutely a passer first. He was Sadarian Morgan's quarterback a year ago, so those who saw Sadarian Morgan's highlight film, you were also seeing Kingston Preier's highlight film. They hooked up quite a bit last year, and I think Sadarian Morgan helped get a lot of eyeballs on Kingston. I'm sure it helped raise his profile. But this is a pretty big, strong kid. He throws a really pretty deep ball. That's what stands out to me on his tape. Not every high school kid with a big arm does. But he's got really impressive accuracy well down the field. Again, runs an RPO-type offense, quick release. I think a comp, I kind of struggled with the comp, trying to find an Alabama quarterback that made me think of Kingston. I couldn't really come up with one, but I tell you who he reminds me of as a high school prospect is Dante Moore, who signed with UCLA out of high school, and now he's a Heisman Trophy candidate quarterback at Oregon. Very similar sized, similar arm talent at the same stage, similar athlete. And as we all know, Dante Moore has had a tremendous career at Oregon and is a candidate to be the first pick in the draft next April. So I think Kingston Preier's skill set is sort of like Dante Moore. And then for Alabama fans, just have to hope he develops like Dante did.
24: Jimmy, one of the things we've been talking about this week is position battles. SEC Media Days around the corner, and then, of course, summer camp. And I was watching you and Luke Robinson on one of your podcasts. I agree with you entirely about this. Luke Mantz will be a factor and linebacker, according to Jimmy Stein. QB Reese, Abdul Sanders, Caden Jones, Xavier Griffin, and some other friends. Very athletic. Again, I know some of these guys may be a little undersized, but they're very athletic. That's one of the more intriguing positions for me, but I agree with you. Look out for Luke Metz.
25: Yeah, there's a phrase I've been using this summer to describe Alabama's roster. I call it the depth of good. There's tremendous depth of good players. Now, notice I'm not using the word great.
24: Mm-hmm.
25: I mean, they still need more great, and mm-hmm. they need some of these good players to become great. But the depth of good at inside linebacker is really impressive. Mm-hmm. And Luke Metz sort of almost headlines that list. I'm not sure who's going to – well, one thing I am sure of at inside linebacker to this point, Caleb Woodson, the Virginia Tech transfer, yep. he's going to be out there. He sort of cemented his spot this spring. It looks like he's exactly what they thought they were getting, not only a quality, experienced, older player, but a leader. So who's going to line up next to him? There's so several candidates. I would probably favor QB Reese mm-hmm. to be the guy that initially is out there with Caleb Woodson. But Alabama under Kane Womack has consistently played three inside linebackers with the ones. Last year it was Deontay Lawson, Justin Jefferson, and yep. Mekhi Hill-Green. They all basically played about the same amount of snaps, constantly rotating. I won't be surprised, guys, if Alabama played four inside linebackers this fall, just simply because it's too tough to keep some of these guys off the field.
24: Yeah.
25: To say nothing of true freshman Xavier Griffin, who has really impressed since he's been there. But Luke Metz is solidly in the mix. It would not be a surprise to see him as a starter. I'll be shocked if he's not rotating with the ones.
23: Well, you got the inside track there, Jimmy. Jimmy Stein, Locked On Bama. Can you believe this? Eight Saturdays from tomorrow, Alabama takes the field, hoping to rebound from last year's opener in Tallahassee. They got the home cooking. They got the Art Pirates from East Carolina. Jimmy, who's going to be Alabama's starting quarterback against the Pirates?
25: Wow, what a good question. I'm going to stick with what my answer has been since Ty Simpson announced he's headed to the NFL, and that's Keelan Russell.
24: Mm-hmm.
25: That's my guess. Now, I've also said this, and it's proven true so far, and that's that Austin Mack's not going to make it easy on him. And
24: right.
25: It hasn't been. And in many ways right now, there's still a 1A and a 1B, despite Keelan playing so well on A-Day. Austin Mack was banged up on A-Day. I don't think we should consider his performance that day indicative of anything based on his injury, which my understanding was fairly significant for a player who played some that day. But Keelan was great on A-Day. I think ultimately Keelan wins out. So my prediction for right now is that Keelan wins the job in fall camp and is announced a starting quarterback about a week before East Carolina. That's my prediction. But am I going to be surprised if the competition extends into the first game and right. Austin Mack gets the start just
24: yep.
25: as a matter of seniority?
24: Yep.
25: That's not even going to surprise me. I mean, I'm almost half expecting it, but if folks want an official prediction, I think Keelan wins this job. My guess is he wins it in fall camp. I won't be surprised if the competition extends into the games. Austin Mack is he's ready. That's one thing about Austin. Austin's
24: mm-hmm.
25: ready.
24: Mm-hmm.
25: Now the question for Keelan is exactly that: is he ready in
23: right.
25: year two? But Austin's ready, so
24: mm-hmm.
25: that makes a difference.
24: Jimmy, I'm going to guess if Nate Oates goes back to the lake this weekend, which we hear he enjoys tremendously, he's going to be all smiles after adding one more. Preston Murphy is the king of the memes and had a tweet earlier this week, I think on Monday, you guys got room for one more? Yeah, they did with five-star Alabama commit Anderson Diaz. He reclassified. He is loaded with talent this year. There is no question about that. Jimmy, always enjoyed the conversation, and particularly the podcast with Luke. Where can we get online and get the best podcast about Alabama sports on the planet?
25: Locked On Bama with myself and Luke Robinson. We have six new shows a week. That goes all through the offseason. We don't slow down. We even have some breaking news shows, which we will have today, we
24: mm-hmm.
25: believe. But six shows a week. We take Saturdays off, which is kind of ironic because coming up, there won't be Saturdays off. There's Saturdays off just for now. Other than that, there'll be a new Locked On Bama the other 6 days. You can find us on YouTube or wherever you get your podcast.
23: Yeah, the O in that on Saturdays won't be off. It'll be overtime. Enjoy these next 8 Saturdays, Jimmy. Thanks so much for your time today, buddy.
25: Hey, appreciate it, guys. Have a
0: great
25: weekend.
0: Jimmy. You too.
23: Jimmy's down, Locked On Bama. Again, in case you're just coming to the table, about an hour right now, Mr. Prayer making his announcement. And here's the best way to put it, schedule to make his announcement. Sometimes these kids, they get kind of long-winded. It's an hour and a half, whatever. But we don't have to wait that long for Blake Lovell checking in. He's on deck. Stay with us.
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23: Welcome back in. It is a pleasure for us to head on up to the heart of the state of Tennessee and say hello to Blake Lovell checking in from Nashville. He's busy there, amongst other places, at Southeastern 16. You can read his stuff at the Blue Ribbon Yearbook, and you can listen to his podcast at Establish the Past. Blake, welcome in. How are you?
0: Yeah, doing well, guys. Good to talk to you, as always.
23: You too. Obviously, are you ready? It depends on which calendar you go by. Only 7 more Saturdays to college football, 8 until the first big one. Are you ready for some football, Blake, now that the 4th is in the rearview mirror?
0: Yeah, it's like you said, usually when we really start to kick things up, both on our side of things, just in terms of really taking a further look into these teams and really starting to get, a better idea of the national picture. And I think, it's going to be more interesting this year just based on the playoff and trying to really see, which of these teams outside the SEC could give some of these teams problems when we get into these bigger non-conference games. But typically, which of these SEC teams are going to live up to the hype? And I think when you have a year like this, you got so many of these first-year coaches that are trying to kind of break in and get off to a good start. But meanwhile, you've got the usual teams at the top that don't seem like they're going anywhere. So it's, as always, a pretty fascinating setup here.
23: But let me ask you this. Where do you put Alabama? Because you look across the country, so-called self-described smart people. They don't know where to put them, do they? Most of them have got them just outside the top 10, 11, 12, take your pick. But the mothership, ESPN, coming out today and saying, not so fast, my friend, their power index, say whatever you want about that. They got Alabama. They rate an 8. So Alabama's inside the top 10. And let's face it, so long as you're inside the top 12, face in your hand at the end of the year, assuming that the committee agrees with that. But where do you put Alabama? Who's right? Is Alabama 8th or 11th, 12th, et cetera?
0: Yeah, that's the thing, right? Is I think, it's not what Alabama fans are used to, because for the longest time it was saying, well, you've got, your clear teams at the top, and they were kind of that separator. Then you started to say, well, sure, you're going to have a lot of these SEC teams that are jumbled, are there in probably that 8 to 20 range if you're ranking teams nationally. It's just a matter of, okay, who's going to win some of these games and lose them. That's probably the bigger issue, is that I probably would jumble Alabama, more so with the teams, let's say like an LSU, like a Texas A&M. Oklahoma, I think, would be in that same conversation. I think there's still a lot to be determined potentially with a team like Tennessee. Ole Miss, I would put in that same conversation with the Alabamas. It would seem on paper that Georgia and most likely Texas, I think, should be able to separate themselves a little bit. But again, how much separation? We're literally talking about a game or two that could really decide, kind of what that drop-off point is. So I think, for me, again, you could probably put Alabama anywhere in that 8 to 15 type range. And I don't think you would get a lot of pushback, just because there are a lot of these teams in the SEC that are going to be grouped together like that. And unfortunately, like I said, I think if you're an Alabama fan, you don't want to necessarily be in this conversation, because you must have to be the team saying, well, they're, a surefire top five team. And we just really can't say that right this second.
24: Could Alabama basketball be a preseason number 8 after adding Anderson Diaz, the 5-star who reclassified, to come in this year, along with bringing back Amari Allen? Everything we keep hearing, Aiden Holloway is going to be coming back. London Jemison, the transfers, Garrison Davis Fleming and Felder Clower from North Carolina State, and then 3 phenoms. Nate Owens, I believe, is going to be smiling this weekend and weeks to come.
0: Yeah, I think so. And, it's kind of the same scenario now in SEC basketball, where you've got a lot of these teams that feel like that they are really jumbled together. And I think this year, of course, 2 seasons ago, guys, it was historic SEC year and all that. But, last year you take an inevitable sort of step back. I think this year potentially can look more like it did 2 years ago, where, you've got teams like Alabama now with these kind of late pickups. I mean, that's been the story here. Alabama with a late pickup. Kentucky had late pickups. You still got kind of some waiver situations that have to be determined, for teams like Florida and such, but Florida's going to be either the number 1 or number 2 team in the country, right, no matter what. So, yeah, I think with Diaz joining the mix, I mean, it just adds to your overall depth. And I think that's the thing. We did our way too early kind of SEC summer power rankings this week, and we kept saying, I mean, we had Alabama probably a little, and I say lower, right? We had them, I think, 4 or 5, maybe even one of us had them 6, but we said, again, that gap's so small. But if you're picking Alabama to be any lower than 3rd, in the SEC heading into next season, you need to just rethink it. And I'm telling myself that, because when in doubt, always bet on Nate Oates at finding a way to either win the SEC or finish in the top three, because it's usually what he does. And so I think a pickup like this only pushes him further towards that argument. Because like you said, if Holloway's back, Amari Allen's an SEC player of the year type candidate, and then you kind of look and see how the front court plays out. But either way, Alabama's going to be a top 15, 20 at worst team, I think, heading into the season. So that's going to put them right there in the conversation.
23: Level Southeastern 16. Blake, if you were sitting here and someone says, Blake, you have a choice of taking Alabama's roster or Auburn's roster, which one would you take? And what a story last year. Who would have thought at one point that Stephen Pearl would have a national championship trophy in the case in his inaugural year? Your thoughts back to the original question, which roster do you take and where do you put Auburn?
0: Yeah, that's the thing. Is like, I think with Alabama, and it is fair or unfair, this is how you have to have the conversation. You know, I mentioned, like, are you betting on Nate Oates or are you betting on Stephen Pearl? And right now you just have much more of a sample size to work with Nate Oates. And I do think Alabama's roster is better. I think in our rankings this week, we had Auburn either 10 or 11, which is not going to make Auburn fans happy because, you know, you're used to playing for Final Fours. You're used to playing, you know, at the top of the SEC, but I don't really see that on paper in terms of just that being the level that this roster can reach. But, you know, I say all that knowing that there are always going to be teams that are outliers, especially when you have two guys, I think, in Pettiford and Overton, who can be all SEC players. I mean, I think we've seen the potential for both of them. I think some of the newcomers are going to make a big impact. They're certainly going to be a better three-point shooting team. They should be a better rebounding team. And so things like that, you know, defensively, they've got to be better. They know that. So I think Auburn will be better this season. I think, again, as we always say, the question is, you can be better, but can you be better than the teams that are already in front of you and the teams that have already pushed up higher and higher? And that's where, when you start going down the list, guys, can you be better than Alabama, Florida, Texas, Tennessee, Kentucky, Arkansas, Vanderbilt? And you just keep going. That's a lot of teams you got to be able to eclipse right now. And look at what Bucky's done at Texas A&M. Yeah. I don't think A&M's going anywhere. So it's a much more crowded landscape with the SEC at the top. And that's where you fall back like Auburn did last year. Not so easy sometimes just to quickly get right back up to the top.
24: I tell you one thing, and you've confirmed it again. People may call me crazy. I think there are 8 to 10 teams in the SEC who may be in preseason top 25. I agree with you. Go ahead.
0: No, I was going to say, but I think you're on to that because, listen, I truly, and again, I don't want to compare it to 2 seasons ago, because the big reason the SEC was so good 2 seasons ago is because they went 185 and 23 in non-conference play. They're not going to do that again. Like, that is a historically probably once-in-a-lifetime type thing. That record is just really hard to pull off when you consider everything bouncing your way. But if we're projecting to March and thinking about the teams that can be in the Sweet 16 and beyond, I mean, I think you're looking at 10 teams right now on paper that you're saying, I feel like these are the rosters, and NIL matters, right? I mean, we always say, like, it's how much money are you pumping into it? And that's not even counting a team like LSU, who, you know, could very well have a professional laden roster. Yes. We just don't know who's going to be on the team yet, but you've got a lot to determine there. So,
24: absolutely. Great job, as always. Where can we get online to get the best podcast on earth?
0: Yeah, I always appreciate you guys. Southeastern 60 on YouTube. Find all of our off-season basketball, baseball stuff, and, of course, cranking things up on football. It's all there, Southeastern 60.
23: Kick back, enjoy, stay set this weekend. Blake, thanks for your time today, buddy.
0: Thanks, guys. You too.
24: Thank you, bud.
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6: 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Defending champ Jannik Sinner is in control against Novak Djokovic in the semifinals, up 2-0 and up a break in the third. It took nearly 2 hours for Djokovic just to get his first breakpoint opportunity, which Sinner quickly erased with an ace. The first semifinal was all Sasha Zverev, a straight set win over English qualifier Arthur Ferry.
7: I mean, I felt good before the match, and for some reason didn't completely feel as comfortable as the other days. I mean, partly because of the opponent and how he was playing. Yeah, didn't feel as comfortable as that and at ease like the other days.
6: And what a fairy tale run it was. The 23-year-old grew up 5 minutes from the All England Club and had everybody rooting for him. Zverev into his first Wimbledon final. With this tennis update, I'm Brad Heller, Westwood One Sports.
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1: 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Atlanta Braves were winners yesterday in Pittsburgh. They beat the Pirates 10-5. The Braves had 11 hits in the victory as the Braves improved to 54-38. The Braves continue the road trip tonight at Busch Stadium in St. Louis when they take on the Cardinals. Chris Sale will start for the Braves. He is 9-6. The NASCAR Cup Series heads to the Atlanta area this weekend at Echo Park Speedway for the Quaker State 400, available at Walmart. 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
23: Welcome back in. Time to say hello to the man who's always got Georgia on his mind. Bill Shanks is the king of radio in the Peachtree State, host of the Bill Shanks Show on 93.1 FM in Macon, Georgia, online at thesuperstations.com and on the tube at 41 NBC. Bill Shanks, welcome in. Happy Friday to you. How are you?
16: I'm doing well. Good morning. Good afternoon. Hey, how are we all?
23: Yeah. We're doing fine, Bill. Are you starting to feel a little bit better about this team? Baseball fans who've been around this team a long time knows it's like a roller coaster. You're going to have highs. You're going to have lows. And even Philadelphia is starting to show that they're human, too. They got hot. Now they're kind of playing ping-pong ball back and forth. So, Bill, where are you with this team right now?
16: Well, I feel better after two straight wins. I mean, I think these next three games are important against the Cardinals, Harold Buck.
23: Bill, let me interrupt and say, if you don't beat the Cardinals, then there's no excuse. This is a team.
16: Well,
23: they want a Volvo for the price of a Yugo, man. So it's, you should win these ones.
16: But they've been better than people thought they would this year. Yeah. They've been better. They're not as bad as they're. I mean, they're kind of reloading and kind of rebuilding, and they're doing much better than people thought they would. So I don't think you can take them lightly at all. So I think they got to be careful, but I think it'd be good to win two or three, because then you'd go into the break, win four or five, and feel a little bit better about yourself. Mm-hmm. You've had a rough 6 weeks here, so I think that would be very beneficial to win two or three.
24: I agree. Let me mention two things. Matt Olson's consecutive game streak has certainly flown under the radar. I think he tied Dale Murphy's at 740. And I believe he's, 36 games away from 900 consecutive games, which is absolutely incredible to me. Again, we know Gehrig and Ripken is, light years ahead. But your thoughts on that, on one of the most underrated streaks in baseball, and I mentioned this yesterday on your award-winning show, what about Bama boy? Jim Jarvis at shortstop, 316, 6-19, one home run, 3 RBIs. These Bama boys can play baseball.
16: Well, that's good, because they sure can't play football very well. So they needed to have some kind of sport that could be successful at. No, well, first, Jim Jarvis, I mean, look, they brought him up. He was having a great year in AAA, and they brought him up. And, of course, they had Kardashian at short. That's what I call Kim. And he was awful. And so they had Dubon there a little bit, Mateo there a little bit. And I hope they keep Jim Jarvis there for a while. Let's give him a shot. Let's see what he can do. Mm-hmm. I mean, he has surpassed anything he's ever done in pro ball or college this year in AAA and now in the early stages of his big league career. So let's see what he can do. You never know. Sometimes it takes players longer than others others to kind of break through. So I'm anxious to see him, and I hope he'll be in the lineup today and moving forward. I mean, why not? You don't have anything to lose. I mean, the guy you had there before was making $20 million a year and hitting about 067. He was a damn bingo card. So, I mean, you know, I think you give Jim Jarvis a chance. As for Matt Olson, he's just fighting the wussification of America all by himself to be able to go up there and play every day. So God bless him.
23: Bill Shanks, superstations.com. We talked about the fields being human. I'm not sure the Marlins are. What's interesting about it, if you don't pay attention to this thing, everybody thinks it's just the Braves and fields. Well, guess who's also just three games back, tied with the fields, the Marlins. One thing about it, I looked at the numbers here, Bill, correct me if I'm wrong, about 70 games to go. If nothing else, they've learned that they can't take anything for granted, but they have not only one legitimate chaser, but they got two. And let's face it, the Nationals are not too far back at seven.
16: No, we got a pennant race. There's no question. We got a pennant race. And I think the Marlins have been, I think it's 26-8 since June 1st.
23: Yep.
16: I think that's what it is, something like that, which is incredible. They were 14 back, and now they're, only, a couple of games out, 3.5, whatever. I mean, so it's a race, and it's going to be a race for the rest of the season. I don't think that I think you always have to wonder about who comes out of the gate hot the second part of the season. It's not the half, it's the part. They've already crossed the halfway point, so it's the second part. But who comes out hot? Who's rested? Who gets a little break? Who is better in the second? I mean, that could happen all the time. The second half, second part of the season, who's better? And so I think that's what's really interesting about it to see. It could be any of the three. It could be Atlanta and Philadelphia or Miami can keep this up, and they could be legit. I mean, they've got a no-name players. I don't think Jeff Conine's playing for them anymore, but, I mean, they got a lot of no-name players, young players that have done really well, and you've got to give them credit for that. Tommy John says hello, by the way.
23: Yep,
16: he's out of control today.
23: Hey,
16: his legs, his arm's not too good, but his mouth's pretty daggum loud. But, it's a race. Look, the Braves have done this themselves by having a rough time here in their last 6 weeks, and it's been rough. I mean, there's no doubt they're 9-17 here in the last 26 games, and they've just been going backwards while the Phillies and Marlins have caught up with them.
24: Okay, trade deadline. Logical, reasonable starting pitchers, and you have beat this drum for 2 or 3 years as far as durable guys who can throw for innings, even though Major League Baseball is scared to throw anybody past six. Take a guy out with a no-hitter is where we are. I've seen articles this week, Sonny Gray at Boston, who I've heard chatter about for a couple of years, Scooble, et cetera, et cetera, et cetera. All right, you know this, and you know the front office, what they can do and not do. If you were Anthopoulos, what would you do for a starting pitcher?
16: Well, I think my worry is they need more than one.
24: Yeah.
16: And that's you don't want to gut your farm system for a team that may not be worth it. It's a tough call now. I mean, he backed himself in the corner by not doing what he said he was going to do over the offseason, which is to go get a starting pitcher that would be playoff worthy. And when he didn't do that, he only brought in Martin Perez, and then all this started to happen where Lopez went to the bullpen, now he's back. And, Holmes could only pitch 5 innings. And Perez, now he's hurt with a line drive off his elbow. So now what with him? You just got a lot of question marks about this rotation that, and A.J. Smith-Shawver is coming back from Tommy John surgery, and he is – no, not you. He is pitching in AAA tomorrow for, I think, his fourth rehab appearance. But they don't need to rush that kid. I mean, that's the stand. They rushed Hurston Waldrop.
24: Yeah.
16: That was stupid. They just sent him back down to AAA because he's clearly not ready.
24: Mm-hmm.
16: So they're kind of in a mess with this starting rotation. They have not had a starting pitcher go past 6.0 innings. They have not had a starting pitcher get an out in the seventh inning or later since June the 2nd.
3: Wow.
16: June the 2nd. So that's awful. And that tells you how bad the starting rotation's been. So all those names, Robbie Ray, Logan Webb, Sonny Gray, all those names you mentioned, they're all going to be possibilities. Mm-hmm. You know, but here's the thing. Here's the interesting thing about, like, Boston. There are a lot of teams that are under 500 in the American League who are still in the race because there are so many teams in the American League that are under 500. Wow. Like, they only have, like, four teams with a winning record in the American League. So a lot of those, you got to look at the wild card race. If you go look at the wild card race in the American League, teams that are like several games under 500 are 2.5 games out of the wild card, and it's like they're not going to trade their players if they think they got a shot, because you know what, they're going to say, well, we're going to be optimistic, we're going to come out the second half of the season, we're going to go on a run, and why would we trade? So I think that means a lot of that will go down to the very last hour. To be honest with you,
3: let's go from Bill Shanks' Dogs to the Georgia Dogs.

0: And I don't know if it was Mike or Kirby, but overall, I think Mike Bobo is a great coach, and he's done a great job for this team and this program for a long time. Mm-hmm. And so I'm very happy with him. And Glenn Schumann's done a good job as a defense coordinator. I mean, you know, Kirby's taught him how to coach what he wants out of his defense, so that's important as well. So I'm fine with it. I'm just ready for him to get ready to win a national championship and leave everybody in their dust.
1: But we talked about this a little bit yesterday. There are $89 million worth of NIL contracts that have not been cleared yet, and the majority of those are in the shock, SEC and the Big Ten. Now, with training camp starting off here now in 3 weeks, can you imagine million-dollar contracts that have not been cleared by the NCAA? And you've got Johnny Five-Star or Mr. NIL who says, Coach, I hate it, but my agent told me that I'm not going to practice until we get this cleared up, so I'm going to sit out. I really think that is going to be prevalent once we get into it, maybe even the season, but certainly in summer camp.
0: Well, I want to tell you what I think is going to happen. A non-championship team, a team that's not going to win a championship, whether it's the conference or whatever, is going to have that happen, where a player on Friday afternoon says, I'm not playing.
1: That's right.
0: I haven't gotten paid yet. I've already heard that threat has been made in Athens. And now I don't know what happened. Was the response, well, you know what, I don't give a damn whether you want to play or not. You know, we'll get the money to you when we can, or will they give them the money? I don't know the answer to that. But I think what's going to happen is that a non-championship team is going to happen, and you're going to have a big-time player tell a coach, I'm not playing. And then, you know what, I hope, Brett, that the coach has the cojones to go into the media and say, well, Johnny Five-Star was all ready to play. He doesn't have an injury, but I'm letting you know right now he's not playing because he's pissed that he hadn't gotten paid his money. Now, of course, the gamble with that is if you do that, your other recruits are going to hear that and say, oh, God, they don't pay their players.
1: Right.
0: You got, of course, you have to be careful. But, you know, coaches are tempted to do that because there may be extenuating circumstances. You never know. You were not there. There may be extenuating circumstances. There may be stuff going on that can't be explained. But it's like, I hope a coach at some point says, yeah, you know what, he was all ready to play against Alabama, but he wasn't happy that he hadn't gotten paid when we already paid him, or something like that. And a coach is just going to go off. And I hope they do. I hope they do. I hope they do call him out for that. So, you know, I'm just ready for training camp and people to be on the field sweating and going at it, you know?
2: Well, in 8 weeks from tomorrow, I know you're sweating that opener against Mighty Tennessee State, and then more sweat the following week with Western Kentucky. But let's fast forward to October 10th and October 17th. You got on the road to Alabama, back home against Auburn. What message can you tell Alabama and Auburn fans as you face both of them back-to-back?
0: Well, number one, Alabama better get a running game. And I'm just glad the offspring of the Smothers Brothers Comedy Hour is finally getting a little playing time. Alabama's got to run the ball better. There's no question about that. I think that's the Achilles heel that has kind of kept them from doing better, along with the fact they, you know, hired a coach from the Big Ten. But anyway, I think that look, I said on a show yesterday, I said, somebody asked me, what am I most looking forward to in the SEC? I said, well, I'm looking forward to Kentucky, Auburn, and Florida to see how they're going to do with their new head coaches and to see what's going to happen here. And I think Auburn and Florida are, you know, I'm anxious to see. I'm anxious to see what's going on. I mean, Auburn hasn't had a winning season in a long time, and they obviously regressed, and we know that program's better than that historically. So for them to have this many losing seasons in a row, mainly because they've only beat Georgia like twice in 20 games or something like that, which, I mean, it's my responsibility to remind people who I know that went to Auburn of that statistic. I mean, I just think it's, you know,
2: deep research there. You took extra time for that.
0: Well, I mean, you know, it's just my duties, Harold.
2: Right.
0: Yep. Here we are at 250, and I mean, it's just very, very clear that it's my duties to do that. So, but I want to see what Golish and the new coaches Stein and I want to see what they do, and I'm curious about that. And because look,

0: It's not easy to replace a coach. It's not. It's tough.
1: No.
0: Especially, well, whether you've had a successful one like Nick Saban or Kirby Smart or whomever, or you've been in a revolving door. You know, I mean, Auburn has been trying to find their guy for a while. And look, I don't envy that situation. That's tough. You know, you feel like you got a good – I mean, I don't know what the heck that Carson got. What else was that? But, I mean, you think you got Hugh Freeze and you feel like, okay, this is it. He's a fit. He makes sense. And then, boom, it doesn't work out. You know, and Florida thought they had their guy, and it didn't work out. And it just proves, because it's not like these guys aren't very good coaches.
1: Mm-hmm.
0: But, you know, fit and
2: right.
0: circumstance and players and talent and money now and everything goes into it where
1: yeah.
0: it's just not easy, you know, and it's tough. It's mm-hmm. really, really tough. So, you know. I imagine, and you know, Arkansas was Silver Field or Silver Hair or Silver. You know, he's
2: Silver
0: I think
2: Bells.
0: He was in. I think he was in Dances with Wolves, wasn't he? I think he was.
1: Yeah.
0: I mean, but you know, you want to see what he can do. You want to see how these new coaches kind of adapt and fit in and work well with their talent and take that next step. So I'm really anxious to see how that goes in the SEC this year.
1: Can you imagine if Nolan Ryan or Gibson or Sandy Koufax were on the mound?
2: Jeez.
1: They've pitched six innings of no-hit ball, and the manager walks out to Nolan Ryan and says, Nolan, we love you, buddy, but I'm going to take you out because we don't want you to get hurt.
2: Uh-huh.
1: This has happened twice in Major League Baseball this year. Can you imagine what those old-school pitchers would have done to a manager on the mound if they would have come out and said that?
0: Had the initials TRO,
1: yes.
0: temporary restraining order, make
1: yes.
0: any
1: yeah.
0: make any?
1: Yeah.
0: I mean, you know, I don't know what else to say about pitching in baseball. It's amazing, and it is the biggest change in this game, and it's not for the good. There's nothing good about it. There's nothing, you know, even if people were to say, well, Bill, you know, the reliance on velocity was going to eventually make this the, you know, cause and effect of this. I understand that argument. I understand that discussion. But I think that still the handling of pitchers is ridiculous. I had someone call my show the other day who's actually a physical therapist. He said, you know, one thing I don't understand is, if they take him out after 115 pitches or if they take him out after 65, why do they feel like that they're going to get hurt specifically because they're throwing more on that specific day? So you get hurt when you go out there and pitch the first pitch. So
2: right.
0: it's like what necessarily makes you think throwing more in that particular – I mean, throwing more is what they used to do. A lot of people think, of course, Liam Mazzoni, that they ain't throwing enough. You know, somebody told me the other day, Derek Lowe, the former Braves pitcher, who was an innings eater. You know, he wasn't very good with Atlanta, but, I mean, he did eat innings, and he made every one of his damn starts, I can tell you that. And he said, you know what, he never threw in between his games. He threw long toss every day.
1: Mm-hmm.
0: Every day. You know, they usually throw one bullpen in between starts. Leo used to make him do two. He didn't do any of that. No bullpen in between. He would throw long tosses, all he would do. And, you know, he stayed healthy. And everything's different. Everybody's different. But, yeah, I mean, it's ridiculous, and it's changed the game. I know that as a 56-year-old person who's watched this game since I was 8 years old, the game is different now. I know. I get it. But I think that is something that has changed, not for the good.
1: Yeah.
0: And why? It's like, why? Mm-hmm. Why are you taking your pictures out already? Why? You know, I did a study the other day. Through Sunday's minor league games, the Atlanta Braves minor league players, they had 320 games between the top four full-season minor league teams through Sunday. Only 16 times out of the 320, half of 1%, had a pitcher gotten an out in the seventh inning or later.
2: Wow.
1: Incredible.
2: It's amazing.
1: Absolutely.
2: Amazing.
1: Well, listen, when you and Tommy John begin your podcast –
2: right.
1: which I know is going to be any day now. Let us know so we can promote it. But in the meantime, where can we get online and our listeners from Athens all over the planet listen to your incredible show?
0: He needs a podcast with his loud mouth.
1: He really does.
0: He sits around and runs his mouth all day long. He thinks he hears me, for crying out loud. TheSuperstations.com. I'll be on at 3 o'clock Eastern time. And done at 5. We're doing a two-hour show today, but don't tell nobody. We're going to be like YouTube. We're going to slum like YouTube and only do 2 hours.
3: 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There you go, Bill. You and Tommy John have fun and look forward to that. Your favorite city on Earth, Athens, Alabama. So be looking for that. Okay, Bill?
0: All right, guys.
1: See,
0: thank
1: buddy.
0: You.
3: 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Coming up the next hour, Auburn Top with Justin Ferguson. Doug Siegler's got it all covered along with Mike Huguenin and Elmer Pierce. It's all straight ahead here on the Boomer Bug Show. Stay with us.

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8: Westwood One Sports presents this World Soccer Update. When we last saw Belgium, 40 million or so were tuning in the U.S. as Belgium sent the U.S. packing with that 4-1 victory. It's gotten Belgium to a quarterfinal game that's coming up in Los Angeles against Spain, who's yet to lose, yet to allow a goal to be scored on them. Norway's been a surprise in its first World Cup since 1998, playing tomorrow, and England's Dan Byrne was asked about the success of the Norwegians.
9: There's no surprises that Norway are at this stage of the competition. I think from the qualifiers, they won every game. Got Haaland, which is arguably one of the best strikers in the world. So, yeah, it's going to be a huge challenge for us.
8: Reference Erling Haaland, 7 goals in 4 games after he scored 16 in 8 qualifying games. The quarterfinals end tomorrow night in Kansas City with Argentina against Switzerland. Quarterfinal winners are short of 2 more games because of the third place game a week from tomorrow. John Stanshauer, Westwood One Sports.
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22: Today, a 30% chance of afternoon showers and thunderstorms with a high around 90 and heat index values as high as 100. Tonight, partly cloudy with a 30% chance of showers overnight at a low near 75. Tomorrow, sunny with an 80% chance of showers and thunderstorms with a high around 90. Tomorrow night, cloudy with an 80% chance of showers overnight, possibly a thunderstorm, low near 70. And for your Sunday, partly sunny with a 70% chance of showers and a high around 90.
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24: Welcome back in. I'll return to the Boom Old Bug Show. I'm Harold Bug alongside Redbeard. Thank you so much for giving us a free ride around the Tennessee Valley and for Mike Hugan and taking time out of his schedule there as National College Football / Basketball Analyst down in Orlando, Florida. Mike, welcome in. How are you? Hopefully be able to hook up here with Mike in a second. I imagine he's counting it down, BB, because I'm looking at the schedule here. Mike is a fanatic like we are. It's hard to believe 8 Saturdays until Alabama, Auburn, and the Lions Sheriff teams get rocking and rolling. But week one is only 7 weeks away, and there's some intriguing matchups on there as soon as we get Mike on the board, including right off the bat, UNC and TCU. Is Bill Belichick and his staff going to be ready for that game, BB?
25: Well, I think Bill Belichick is a little bit better of a second year than the first. They went to transfer portal and brought some in. I think Mike is with us now.
24: All right, Mike, you're going to get National College Football / Basketball Analyst. Mike, welcome in. How are you? Obviously, still having a bit of an issue there, but maybe some of the other games of note on that opening weekend, North Carolina State and Virginia. And I think one is very intriguing for UNA fans, a longtime UNA fans, and that's Jack State and North Dakota State. In some ways, to me, North Dakota State is one of the more intriguing teams this season.
25: Well, they are. They are, Harold. North Dakota, South Dakota. Listen, those guys have been powerhouses for years. Yeah, Mike's joined us again, man.
24: All right. Now, well, we just do not give up because we have three doors. We've knocked on the first one, knocked on the second. Let's knock on the third one and say hello to Mike. Mike, welcome in. How are you doing, my friend?
0: Doing well.
25: There we go, bud.
24: But we're just talking here. It's hard to believe, but we got 8 weeks to the first big weekend. But we're talking about some of the opening weekends, weekends of games and some of the things on there. And I don't know if you heard it or not, but to me, it gets rocking and rolling right off the bat. It's an 11 o'clock kick our time, 12 yours, with UNC and TCU. We were joking, is Bill Belichick and his staff going to be ready for that game, Mike?
0: Yeah, they're playing in Ireland, which is, you know, I'm not sure if you want to make Irish people love college football. I'm not sure if North Carolina TCU will do that. But TCU breaking in a new quarterback, North Carolina just looking for any kind of footing whatsoever. You know, TCU, the Big 12 is going to be interesting this year.
25: Yeah.
0: A little bit more wide open, I think, now that Sorsby's ineligible at Texas Tech. How good is TCU going to be? And I think that game will give us an idea if North Carolina is going to be any better than they were last year. They were horrible last year.
25: Yeah.
0: They did go into the portal, sort of like they did last year. A lot of the portal guys they brought in last year, though, were massive failures. Let's see if it's any better this year.
25: Your thoughts on Big 12 Media Days this week, besides Brett Yormack announcing that Monster – who they sponsor Media Days is going to give the league $20 million and $1 million for patches on the jersey and logos on the field. But it was interesting. Deion got up and talked primarily a lot about himself, which is nothing unusual for a lot of people. But what did you learn from Big 12 Media Days this week in Frisco?
0: And I think this is a little bit different because he did talk about, you know, he beat bladder cancer and then took out his bladder with a robot and built a new one out of his intestine, which is pretty fascinating. His team's not going to be very good. So my assumption is he's doing a lot of talking about himself, so he doesn't have to talk about how bad his team's going to be.
25: You're probably right.
0: But the Monster sponsorship, to me, I don't know the worth of that. I mean, you mentioned, I know it's worth $20 million, but each school is getting $1 million. That to me is for a patch on a uniform.
25: Yeah.
0: That is pathetically low. I don't know why they signed such a cheap sponsorship deal. I don't understand it. You know, we were just talking about TCU and Baylor's in that league, Texas Tech's in that league, UCF, Colorado. I can't believe that those schools individually couldn't go out and find a patch sponsor that would have given them $2 million. Yeah. Because $1 million for a patch is like I said, pathetically low. I believe they're going to be branded as the Monster Energy Big 12 Conference Basketball. And you're like, no, you're still the Big 12. The Monster. No one's going to call you Monster Energy except on releases from the Big 12 office and your member schools. But it is an interesting, I guess the media vote was that, or the coach vote, I'm not sure who was, frankly, but the BYU was picked as the preseason winner, which is surprising. Texas Tech beat BYU like a drum twice.
24: Yeah.
0: I'm sorry, Texas Tech beat BYU like a drum twice last year. For BYU to win it, Barrett Backmeyer, the quarterback, going to have to make great strides. Mm-hmm. I'm not sure he's able to make the great strides that are going to be needed. Texas Tech is still the most talented team in that league. They just don't have the quarterback that was expected. But I still think Texas Tech's the best team in the league. But that league is not very good, I don't think, top to bottom.
24: And a little with Mike, you're going to stay in that league for a second, Mike, and here's why. Auburn opens up with, you mentioned Baylor. What can you tell Auburn fans about this Baylor team?
0: Well, Dave Aranda is going into this season like Hugh Freeze went into last season. He's on the hot seat. A lot of folks thought that Dave Aranda was going to lose his job after last season. He is not. He's had one good season there. And he is a guy who made his bones on defense. They've been atrocious on defense since he's been there. They do have DJ Lagway. Let's see if they can resurrect his career. I like Jake Spavital, their offensive coordinator. I think he's a pretty savvy guy. Let's see if he can solve the DJ Lagway conundrum. Defensively, they brought some guys in out of the portal, a ton of guys, frankly, especially in the front seven. They totally remade the front seven. The game's in Atlanta. It's going to be 90% Auburn fans. Yeah. I will be surprised if Auburn doesn't win that game. I don't think Auburn is going to be all that good, but I don't think Baylor's going to be very good either.
25: Yeah, I think you're right. ESPN came out with their football power index this week, and Alabama, ironically, is number 9, 41% to win to make the college football playoff. Notre Dame, 75%, which a lot of people look at their schedule. Mike, they've got an away game at BYU and two home games with Miami and SMU. That's primarily the three big guys they play. CJ Carr's really good, but they don't have anybody behind him if he gets hurt. They've got basically three freshmen. Love and Price are gone. Williams is back. Their secondary returns, they intercepted 21 passes. Mike, is this a semifinal playoff team?
0: They're going to play 9 teams, I think, that are going to finish with losing records. The schedule is a breeze. SMU, Miami, and BYU, that is their entire – they have
25: is.
0: 3 games to prep for. CJ Carr presumably will be given more to do this year in terms of the passing game. Last year, it certainly is nice for any quarterback to turn around and hand the ball to Jeremiah Love running behind maybe the best offensive line in college football last year. Well, 3 of those starters are back. They got a really good defensive line as well.
25: Mm-hmm.
0: I think this is going to be a playoff team for sure. I think that of all the teams that have a chance to go unbeaten, I think this is the one that might have the best chance because their schedule is – it's a joke.
25: Yeah.
0: You know, if they're 11-1, you're like, yeah, that's impressive. Then again, that means you went 2-1 in your real games. So – But I don't think there's any doubt but that they're going to be 11-1 or 12-0. I can't see them losing 2 games like they did last year. I am a believer in CJ Carr. I think the running game is at least a little bit of a question. I think the passing game makes big strides. Defensively, the secondary is, frankly, awesome.
25: Yeah,
0: there's no reason for Notre Dame not to be in the top 3 at the end of the season. If they're not in the top 3 or even top 2 at the end of the season, something will have gone drastically wrong.
25: I agree with you entirely on that. Great analysis as always. We are one more Friday, my friend, closer to college football, which makes me smile. Always enjoyed the conversation. Have a great weekend, buddy. Let's do this again next Friday.
0: Excellent. Thanks, guys.
24: Thank you so much, Mike. Mike Hugan hooking up with us. Busy there down in Orlando, Florida. Coming up, the latest on the Prey Year announcement. Will it be Bama? Will it be Florida? Will it be Vanderbilt or others? That's and Doug Segrist on deck. Stay with us.
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24: Welcome back in. Brett Beard, go ahead and do the honors with the recruiting news.
25: James and I were just watching it on the monitor on ESPN2. Missed a pre-year from Benjamin Russell. Took off his jacket and said, roll tide. So he is committed to the Alabama Crimson Tide.
24: I think he plays quarterback.
25: Yes, he does.
24: Topic with Doug Segrist, along with everything else. He has been voted one of the 50 legends of Alabama sports writers in this great state. Also knows what it's like to turn it out there at 3340 ABC, the zone down in Birmingham. The book's called A Storm Came Up. Doug Segrist, welcome in. Are you a 4 or a 5-star, Doug?
27: I'm a -2. I'm definitely a walk-on gray shirt.
24: I couldn't even spell walk-on, Doug, so we got a lot in common, man. What's going on? What's the old saying? You got to have a quarterback to win. If that's true, Alabama's going to win a lot. Have you ever seen a room like this in the modern era with this much? I'm talking about it's like going to down to the farm and getting cordwood. You stack it up. They got layer after layer of not only this quarterback, that's the quarterback, but I'm talking about nationally rated 4 and 5 stars.
27: I think it says a lot about how Kalen DeBoer and Ryan Grubb are perceived on, you know, at that level.
24: Mm-hmm.
27: It's guys who can get you the NFL, guys who will develop you. Obviously, they're not going to keep them all, but the fact that you're building there, you get a chance to develop and decide who you got going forward. You know, I thought it was big that Ty Simpson stayed around, and now yeah. Austin Mack has stayed around, and, you know, you got Keelan Russell. You know, you're just kind of building there, but you're also building depth, and there still could be a big drop-off if, you know, your starter gets hurt. But it's a very rare situation. I mean, when was the last time Ohio State had a guy they developed themselves?
24: There you go.
27: You know, they're winning mm-hmm. with it, but you're rolling the dice every time. When was the last time Auburn had a starting quarterback, a season-long starter, you know, that they signed right out of high school? It's just it's just a very, very much a rarity.
25: Absolutely. And Graham Simpson, who's Ty Simpson's younger brother now, will probably be going somewhere else, but he was another one that I'd been asked about lately. You're a World Cupper. And Monday night was not a good night for the United States. We'll talk about that. But we're down to the Elite Eight. France beat Morocco 2-0. Spain, Belgium, Norway, England, Argentina, Switzerland. You are the soccer guru here, Doug Segrist. Who's going to be in the championship game?
27: I mean, that's tough. This is, I mean, this final group is just so good. I'm trying to think of the bracket right offhand, but Argentina is, you know, is one of my favorites. I really like this Norway team.
24: Mm-hmm. Yes, that fan favorite. Know,
27: and just their best player is just such a good person. Just all the stuff he does off the field. I just think it's going to be incredible. And then, you know, look what Belgium did to the U.S. I mean, there are just so many good teams left, and that's not counting, you know, some of the pre-favorites like, you know, England and Germany and Italy. So this has just been an incredible tournament, and at this point, I don't really care. I just the excitement is so incredible, even if you're not a serious soccer fan, and I would not fall in that category. But every match is just, You're on pins and needles, and the crowd's just incredible, which is kind of a surprise to me.
25: I know.
24: I think what it is, a lot of folks right now are trying to learn the game because it's not that complicated, but it's just anything that's new, it's a matter of a learning curve. But one thing I think we have learned, Doug, we grew up in this state, around this state, and we think that football has some crazy fans, but as a group, does any sport have crazier fans than soccer on the international level? I'm just sitting here looking at France beat Morocco, and London now is probably half as far as a different race, if you will. They riot in the city. They almost burn London down. I mean, these soccer fans, they take crazy to a whole new level, do they not?
27: They really do, but at least those that we're seeing, you know, here are a good crazy. I mean, they're getting along with their rivals, they're exploring, you know, the sights and the sounds, and it's just, I think it's kind of opened the world, and it's kind of reminded us, as we see ourselves through the eyes of others, that we've still got a lot of great things going here, mm-hmm. and you know, the fact that stuff we take for granted, and yep. I think that's been a blessing.
24: That's the point right there. These guys, like, for instance, air conditioning. Mm-hmm. I tell you who's watching this thing, Doug, in my opinion. We've been around this crazy world of the media for a long time. I guarantee you, up on the advertising gurus in New York, they're watching this. Do you think with the numbers that Fox is getting that now all of a sudden they're going to put even more money and even more resources into the U.S. soccer team? Because let's face it, I don't think anybody saw the numbers and the interest across the board with just nonchalant fans. If they get serious, show enough serious about this stuff, who knows? Because when America commits, they can do crazy things. But your thoughts just about the advertisers who are watching this and say, maybe we need to take this thing a little more seriously than we have in the past.
27: Yeah, I think it's resonating. Listen, the only programming that's guaranteed to turn a profit right now is live sports.
24: That's exactly right.
27: And we know with college football, we know with NFL, you know, everybody talks about, well, baseball's ratings aren't good enough, but they're putting, you know, average of 35,000 people in the seats for 81 home games. Doesn't matter who's playing. And the TV ratings for the World Baseball Classic were at record highs. So it's across the board. And I think this kind of lifts all boats. You may see it help college football contracts. You know, if the conferences are still allowed to negotiate on their own. Mm-hmm. Right now, this is just the only thing that's guaranteed to pull viewers in.
24: Right.
25: What does the U.S. soccer team need to do to get past the Sweet 16?
27: I don't know, because, I mean, the real truth is, in at least in Europe, those guys are pros at 8, 9, 10, at least by 12. And we don't have that structure here. I'm not sure that we really want that structure just because it would conflict with everything else. Do you really want to send 12-year-olds off to you know, whatever academy you have in Dallas and start paying them? That might be the key, though. It may be not paying, but at least supporting. Because right now, to get at that elite level, you have to put in, your family has to put in hundreds of thousands of dollars.
24: Jeez.
27: For that type of training. So that may be the next step. You know, with all the athleticism in the U.S., it's a very expensive sport to master.
24: Yeah.
27: And I think that's where we limit ourselves.
24: Doug, I'm looking at the calendar. We've been talking about it. 7-8 weeks, take your pick as far as college football kicking it off. What, in your opinion, is the most intriguing storyline, and who's going to be the Indiana this year?
27: I think my dark horse for the playoffs, and I don't think they're going to be all that good, but my dark horse for the playoffs is Penn State. Because when you look at that schedule, it's the easiest schedule in the Big Ten. Mm-hmm. I don't think they have to play Ohio State, Indiana, or Oregon. They may have to play Michigan, but that's about it. So they've got it kind of there. In the Big 12, we could see a conference champion now that Texas Tech has been, a little nullified a little. We might see a champion 9-3 at best. So it really comes down to what the Big Ten and the SEC offer. To me, in the SEC, what will Lane Kiffin do at LSU? Because the expectations are just out of this world. They're coming up with new fundraising, which to me, I'm not so sure that's proactive as it means they're in big financial trouble. I don't give Ole Miss enough credit.
8: Mm-hmm. Yeah.
27: They've got the best quarterback and the best returning running back in the country.
8: Yeah,
27: so
8: it's
27: just going to be wild. And, again, I think expectations are raised at Auburn. I think expectations at Alabama are neutered, yet this is a very manageable schedule. So I have never gone into a season with less of a pulse for what's actually going to happen. I just think it's the Wild West right now.
25: Yeah. Always great to talk with you, my friend. Have a great soccer weekend. Let's do this again real soon.
27: Remember my motto, free hot dogs and wings for everybody.
24: I'm on my way, Doug Segrist. And speaking of that, let's take across the pond for another sport called tennis into the Wimbledon update. Stay with us.
10: Westwood One Sports presents this special tennis update. Defending champ Jannik Sinner is back in the Wimbledon final after dominating Novak Djokovic at center court 6-4, 6-4, 6-4.
11: The atmosphere has been always amazing since the first day, and it means a lot to me that I can play one more final here. It's the most special tournament we have, and it means a lot to me. And, of course, playing against Novak, that what he is still showing is true inspiration, not only for you guys, but also for the new generation. What he's still doing is amazing.
10: The question now for Djokovic, could this be his final Wimbledon? The seven-time champ will be 40 when it starts next summer. Sinner's going to take on the two-seed Sasha Zverev in the final on Sunday. Zverev ended the fairy tale of British qualifier Arthur Ferry in straight sets. He's going to go for back-to-back Grand Slam titles after winning his first at the French Open last month. With this tennis update, Brad Heller, Westwood One Sports.
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20: 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Atlanta Braves were winners yesterday in Pittsburgh. They beat the Pirates 10-5. The Braves had 11 hits in the victory as the Braves improved to 54-38. The Braves continue the road trip tonight at Busch Stadium in St. Louis when they take on the Cardinals. Chris Sale will start for the Braves. He is 9-6. The NASCAR Cup Series heads to the Atlanta area this weekend at Echo Park Speedway for the Quaker State 400, available at Walmart. 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
24: Welcome back in. Time to say hello to Justin Ferguson. Got the Auburn Tigers covered there with the Auburn Observer. Justin, welcome in. How are you?
30: I'm doing all right. How are you?
25: Hey, buddy.
24: Man, we're doing all right. Justin, tell us if we're right or wrong on this. If you want job security, you come on the job in 2023, and you had a mere only $54.7 million in the coffer. And since then, you have now $93.1 million in the coffer. You guessed it, largest total in department history. Is it safe to say John Cohen's job is pretty secure as Auburn's athletic director?
30: Doing a really good job, I think, of raising money and getting stuff done on the financial side. You know, we've been talking about, you know, the North End Zone project at Auburn for over a decade. Finally, wheels have got it into motion. Mm-hmm. I think about all the upgrades that have gone into, you know, Plainsman Park during the time he's been the athletic director. You know, at Neville Arena, getting that done as well. And, you know, navigating a stretch here where obviously revenue sharing changes the game, NIL changes the game as well. And Auburn feels like they can be pretty competitive in a lot of sports right now in terms of roster building. And I think that's just a testament to, you know, the job he's been able to do is, you know, being able to raise money, manage those funds, and kind of get, you know, everything going in that direction. So, you know, I know fans would like to see some more wins on the field. And, you know, that's obviously something that everybody wants to see. But in terms of just the, I think, the big picture stuff, I think Cohen's done a pretty good job.
25: I mentioned this earlier this week. I think this is a very improved Auburn team. I think the defense will be as good as last year. The offense will be, can't help but be better than last year. Solid kicking game, but I can't get over this six-game gauntlet. Beginning September 19th, Florida, Vandy at home, at Tennessee, bye week, at Georgia, LSU at home, at Ole Miss. Do they go 2-4, 3-3, or 4-2? And again, I'm not trying to slight Arkansas, Mississippi State, and of course the Alabama game in Tuscaloosa at the end, but that they should get off 2-0, but that next six game stretch may be the toughest in the nation.
30: Yeah, it's a pretty tough one. I feel like if you went 3-3 against that stretch right there, you'd take it and run with it if you're Auburn. You know, 2-4 wouldn't kill you. You would just have work to do, you know, in the month of November. It's pretty brutal. And, you know, I think that's the thing that, you know, going to nine games in the SEC, something that I've, you know, long been advocating for. I don't think it made Auburn's life any easier. I think it made a lot of other teams harder, you know, lives harder. We were going through SEC schedules earlier this week on our podcast, and we started looking at it. I was like, man, this team's got this kind of stress. This team's got this kind of stress. Auburn's coming right in the middle. I think it's a little different than a lot of other teams in the SEC. But yeah, I mean, I feel like if you could get through that six game stretch and be 500, I think you would be in a pretty good spot because, you know, ultimately, I think this team this season, the goal, you know, you want to win every game you can. Obviously, you want to compete for a championship if you can. But I think realistically, can Auburn just have another winning season, make it back to a bowl game? That would be progress. That'd be a step in the right direction. Best way to do that is go through that gauntlet, you know, without taking too much damage, and then, you know, see where the chips fall in November because, you know, you'd be pretty well set up there. If you manage to go through that six-game stretch, you know, 3-3 or better.
24: Justin Ferguson, the Auburn Observer, just the fact that you're listening to this and saying about the middle of it, it's one of those build two and then hang on. But it also, Justin, is it safe to say the other side of that is it just makes that opening game against Baylor all the more important. The season's not over. It's just the message that it sends to the fans. And also confidence. It can either build confidence or it can get in your head. Is it safe to say you can't overestimate the importance of that opening game against Baylor in Atlanta?
30: Oh, it's a tone setter for sure. I mean, I think it's a tone setter for the Alex Golish era. I think it's a tone setter for a lot of these players, a lot of these new guys that they brought in through the transfer portal, some of the guys that decided to come back to Auburn for another year. And just kind of, okay, these last few seasons have been rough, you know, and you need to get that taste out of your mouth. You know, obviously last season when Auburn went to Baylor on the road and beat them, that didn't fix their season. That didn't solve all their problems, obviously. But it's an opportunity for sure. I think you're playing, you know, right down the road. It should be a, you know, virtual home game. And I think you're going to be playing a Baylor team that's very, very interesting because you're going to be better than them on paper in terms of your talent, your roster. They're hitting the reset button on offense. And defense, you know, their offense was really good last season. Their defense wasn't, so it's going to be interesting to see how that dynamic kind of shifts. I think Auburn's got the better quarterback in this game for sure, with Byron Brown playing in the same system against, you know, DJ Lagway, who's coming into a new system. So take advantage of that. Take advantage of those, that home field advantage, that quarterback advantage, and get off to a good start. It would do a lot, I think, for this team.
25: Let me ask you about the offensive line. That's a question for every team going into the season, but even more for Auburn. I've read two reports this week where some of the guys thought Derek Plaz was the most complete, maybe not the best, but the most complete offensive lineman. Nicole Best is a senior, the USF transfer is good. Joe Simmons is a senior. And some of these kids, I think, are going to be too. But Buster, Jacoby Ward, Ellis, et cetera. And I know you'll be talking about this summer. Your thoughts, is Plaz maybe, when you look at the entire offensive line, now Stanton Ramel, of course, is good too. Could he be the most complete offensive lineman on the team?
30: He was really impressive in the spring ball, and he was kind of the guy that caught my eye the most in the spring because you didn't really know what to expect from him coming in. He was a guy who, you know, played some at Miami, but he never was a starter, so you really kind of don't know what you're getting when you get a guy like that in there. But he did really well, and I think if Auburn had to play a game tomorrow, he's probably your starting left guard, and, you know, that's a pretty good spot to fill because everywhere else you can kind of see where some experience could fill in if they're healthy. Like if Ramil's healthy and he wasn't in the spring, he's probably your left tackle. Simmons, you mentioned, is right tackle. Mm-hmm. Colt Skinner came in from USF as well. He could be experienced right guard in this system. And obviously Best at center. You needed a young guy. You needed at least one young guy to kind of step up and show that he might be, you know, starter quality pretty quickly. And I thought Plaz did the best job out of that of any of those young guys. Now, there's some other ones. You know, mentioned Buster, Ward. You know, you've got, well, Wilson's out here as well. Like, there are a number of guys on that offensive line that could get into the mix. I think there's more depth there than usual. But it's pretty wide open at a lot of positions. But I thought Plaz did the best job of just, you know, really taking advantage of the opportunity. I mean, he looked really good, you know, in spring ball. And, you know, I would expect him to be, you know, one of the leading candidates to get a starting job once, you know, fall rolls around.
25: Two other names that I saw was Cody Sigler from New York High School. Maybe the most underrated player in the SEC, but had a tremendous spring. Champ Anthony's name seemed to come up with everybody for just the way he plays. But I know we've talked about Cody Sigler before. I think a lot of SEC fans are going to be very impressed. Again, he's come at New Hope High School and some of the other ones. He didn't come from Michigan or USC, but he's a very good player.
30: He's a really good player, and, you know, he's a guy that started his career at West Alabama and, you know, D2 making his way all the way up. You know, last season at Arkansas State, if you look at things like Pro Football Focus, they had him as a top 10 defensive tackle in the country. His ability, you know, he would have been, I wrote about this earlier in the week, of all the guys on Auburn's team, the guy who had the most quarterback pressures last season on this roster – with their team was Sigler last year. He had over 30 last season. Well, the fun part about that is he's over 300 pounds, and he's getting after the quarterback like that. Mm-hmm. Really good run stopper. Got a high motor. From day one of spring practices, it was like, hey, this dude's different. And Auburn really, really pushed hard to get him quickly in the portal. It's easy to see why. I think more people are going to kind of catch on to, like, what kind of player he is, you know, this upcoming season. Really, really talented guy. I think he can do some of everything. Like I said, high motor. He's going to be one that's going to be super easy to cheer for. And we don't know who Auburn's going to be sending to media days in a couple of weeks, but I wouldn't be stunned if Sigler was one of them. I think he just had such a great first impression in spring practices with his coaches and his teammates.
25: Absolutely. Well, listen, good to talk with you again. I know you've taken some time off lately. Well deserved. You got the 6 a.m. emails, the mailbag on Friday, the podcast, all sorts of good stuff. Where can we get online and get it?
30: Yep, AuburnObserver.com. Check it out there. This week I did a story on Auburn's pass rushing options, looking at that. Wrote a story on, you know, breaking down Nekai Davenport, one of the running backs that I really, really like, kind of flying under the radar on this team. Broke down Auburn basketball's non-conference schedule as they're, you know, getting practice going right now here in the summer. And, we had a podcast up today.

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4: 18. Steve Marshall announced this week a multi-state settlement with the parent company of Cash App. The $45 million settlement comes after multiple states sued Block Incorporated for overlooking fraud on the Cash App and not taking safety precautions or prevention measures. Victims say that they were encouraged to use Cash App for direct deposit of their paychecks, only to have those accounts locked up for weeks, keeping them from accessing their cash, while others say their money was stolen and the parent company failed to investigate or issue refunds. As part of this settlement, Block Incorporated agreed to not only pay out the millions of dollars, but to also stop making false or misleading statements about the Cash App's safety and protective measures. Marshall said that his office has long advised consumers to use caution with these peer-to-peer payment programs, and he says this settlement sends a clear message to app makers to be more transparent, secure, and accountable. I'll be back with more Alabama stories after this.
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4: The man who is currently in prison for the kidnapping and murder conviction of 3-year-old Cupcake McKinney of Birmingham back in 2019 has now been charged with possession of prison contraband. Patrick Stallworth is still awaiting trial for the charges filed against him by the state of Alabama in connection to this case. He's currently being held in the Jefferson County Jail as he awaits trial. That is where Stallworth was found in possession of the tobacco products and the THC. I'm Andrea Tice.
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9: Remember Bo Jackson? It was only 40 years ago that he left Auburn, presumably to go to the Tampa Bay Bucks. He was the number one pick in the draft. Hugh Culverhouse drafted him, the owner, a Birmingham native, by the way, an Alabama graduate. But a funny thing happened between late April and the end of June, and Craig Stevenson, the award-winning writer for AL.com, joins us. His piece this week, 40 years to the day on Sunday that Bo Jackson announced he was playing baseball. Still shocking to think about. Craig, thanks for the time. What an amazing journey back. Good afternoon, and tell us, other than the fact it was 40 years, exactly what prompted you to dig up one of the greatest sports stories in Alabama history?
10: Thanks for having me, Paul. I don't know. It's just kind of something I've always been fascinated about. You know, obviously we're, you know, right on the verge of the NFL, you know, training camps and everything. And it's just such an incredible story that the reigning Heisman Trophy winner and, you know, let alone one of the greatest college football players anyone has ever seen said, by the way, I'm not playing in the NFL. I'm going to go play baseball. And everybody's like, really? And, yes, he was serious, and, yes, he did it. And, you know, we know he eventually went back to the NFL. But still, a seismic story at the time. I was about 12 years old when all this happened. So I don't really, you know, it was one of those things to me. It's like I didn't even really realize Bo Jackson played baseball. And, you know, I just knew him as a football player. And it's just something I've always really been fascinated by, that he not only said he was going to do it, but pulled it off.
9: And Craig, explain some of the circumstances, because, I mean, it wasn't just a simple case of him deciding to play baseball. The Tampa Bay Bucks went out of their way to make it uncomfortable for him. There were a couple of things that happened. I believe he lost his eligibility for Auburn. So take us through the lead up and what do you think really pushed him over the edge?
10: Yeah, you're right. And he was drafted number one by Tampa Bay. That was in late April. But about a month before that, he had taken a plane trip to Tampa Bay to take a physical. At the time, the SEC had a rule, which they have since gotten rid of, that if you were pro in any sport, you know, and taking a plane trip for an NFL team considered you, you were considered a pro, you were considered impermissible benefits according to league rules, then you were ineligible to be an amateur in any other sport. So 20 games, I think it was, into his senior baseball season at Auburn, Bo Jackson was declared ineligible. Now, he always thought, he wrote this in his autobiography, that he believed the man that was acting as his business manager at the time somehow was in cahoots with the Tampa Bay Buccaneers to have him declared ineligible in baseball in order to steer him toward football. Now, that doesn't make a whole lot of sense to me. That not that they would do it, but that they would believe that would steer him toward baseball, because it really just made him angry and resentful toward Tampa Bay. When he went down to Tampa Bay to visit after the draft, apparently a bunch of Buccaneers players told him, look, this place is a clown show. You don't want to play here. And that kind of pushed him over the edge to say, look, I'm a good enough player in baseball to make the major leagues. I may not get the immediate financial reward that I would get by being the number one overall pick in the NFL draft, but I think I can make it, and so that's what I'm going to do. And, you know, a couple of months later, he was in the majors with the Kansas City Royals.
9: And listen, you said shock. It was shocking 40 years ago, because, first of all, the idea that that anyone would lose their eligibility over taking a plane ride is astonishing. Right. But it was 1986. Craig, just putting it all together, how did the narrative come together, and what was your reaction? Because you knew about the story. You were young. You obviously have covered sports in the state for a long time, but sometimes things start to fall out of trees.
10: Yeah, it's just the brazenness with which Tampa Bay apparently did it. You mentioned Hugh Culverhouse, an Alabama graduate, and you know, maybe there's some enmity there with Auburn. I don't know. And whatever his intention was, Bo certainly took it personally. I guess the main takeaway for me was just the anger that Bo Jackson had over it, that he decided that, you know, these guys did me wrong. I'm not playing for them. And unlike a lot of people, he had the leverage of being a good enough baseball player to do it, because nobody had really done that in about 20 years. There were a couple of guys who played for the Boston Celtics in the 1960s, Gene Conley, Dave DeBuscher, that pitched in Major League Baseball. Danny Ainge had actually played baseball and then quit to join the NBA. But nobody had really done it simultaneously. Nobody had and those guys weren't the caliber of Bo Jackson in football. You got to remember, in 1986, the NFL was a running back-driven league. You know, all the top picks were running backs. You had so many greats at that time, Walter Payton and Earl Campbell and Tony Dorsett. And, you know, Bo Jackson was going to be the next great one. In baseball, they thought, well, maybe this guy has potential to be a great player. But I think, you know, people thought, well, he's really just doing this for leverage. And it turns out he wasn't. And he was serious. The resolve and the follow-through. And, you know, they actually, behind the scenes, had put the word out to Major League Baseball teams and said, look, if you draft this guy, you got a real chance to sign him. And the Kansas City Royals bid on it. You know, because a couple of years earlier, you had had the John Elway situation where he got drafted by the Colts, didn't want to play for the Colts. And he said, well, the Yankees drafted me a couple of years ago. I'll just go play baseball. But I don't think people really thought John Elway was serious about that. With Bo Jackson, it turned out he was 100% serious.
9: And obviously, he wasn't a bad baseball player, as you describe. I've always thought it's interesting that you know we look past his baseball career, but he did start in an All-Star game. Not only starred, I mean it was the whole country was talking about it. But what did you learn just in terms of what he could have been? He obviously got hurt. That pretty well screwed up everything he did, but the potential of Bo Jackson as a baseball player, we know how good he was in football.
10: Yeah, he just did some amazing things. You know, could hit the ball harder than anybody and farther, could throw the ball farther than anybody else. And if he had been able to, if he had decided to concentrate fully on baseball, and again, a year later, he decided he was going to go back and play football, as he famously described it, as a hobby. And then, of course, about three games into his NFL career, ran for 200 yards on Monday Night Football and became the, you know, two-way sports sensation, the most famous athlete in the world for about a year and a half. But, you know, I think that had he been able to devote himself full-time to baseball, or if he had decided to do that, he always would have been a guy that struck out a lot. But I do think he's the kind of guy that could have hit 400 or 500 home runs and stolen a bunch of bases. You know, he was a power speed guy and a great defender. And, you know, there was some rawness to his game as a baseball player because he just never devoted himself full time to it, but certainly had all the ability in the world of anybody. So, yeah, I mean, I think the potential was there for him to be like a Hall of Fame type of baseball player had he stayed healthy and chosen that route. Because you got to remember, after he came back after the hip injury and hit a home run in his first at bat with an artificial hip. I mean, it's just unbelievable the stuff the guy could do. He couldn't run anymore at that point, but he could still hit. And, you know, you just got to wonder. He's one of the all-time what-ifs. But, you know, he was definitely a guy that could have been a Hall of Famer in both baseball and football. And probably, had he devoted himself full-time to that, could have been an Olympian in track, too. It's just an amazing, amazing athlete.
9: Craig, I thought you said something really fascinating, and you know, we think about as we went through the eras after him. Of course, was Michael Jordan and Tiger Woods, and just fill in the blank. But for a fairly brief period of time, he was the most famous, as you said, and most of it had to do with the Nike ads. I mean, Bo Jackson talked about baseball being a hobby, and it caught on.
10: Yeah, for sure. The Nike, I think it debuted during the All-Star game where he hit the leadoff homer up into the center field stands at Anaheim Stadium with Ronald Reagan in the booth with Ben Scully, by the way, when it happened. If you listen to that clip, it's hilarious to hear the former president talking as he hits that home run. But yeah, they debuted that ad and it became an obsession. And like, you know, it was just because he was so good at two sports at the same time. You've seen guys since then, Deion Sanders, Brian Jordan, among others, have played two sports and played them well. But Bo Jackson was the first guy of the modern television era to have done that. And You know, just a phenomenon. And he was one of those guys, you hear all these tall tales about what he did, you know, throwing the ball this far, hitting it that far, or, you know, making this play in football. And with Bo Jackson, you kind of believe that it was true because, you know, would you believe that he ran up the wall after catching a fly ball in Baltimore if you didn't see the video? Would you believe he threw out, you know, Harold Reynolds from the warning track in the Kingdom if you didn't see the video? But he did. It's on camera. It's on tape. He absolutely did all those things that people said he did.
9: Incredible story. Go read it, Craig Stevenson from AL.com. Many thanks, Craig, as we begin this program.
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6: 93.9, the score weather.
13: Tonight, partly cloudy with a 30% chance of showers overnight at a low near 75. Tomorrow, sunny with an 80% chance of showers and thunderstorms with a high around 90. Tomorrow night, cloudy with an 80% chance of showers overnight, possibly a thunderstorm, low near 70. And for your Sunday, partly sunny with a 70% chance of showers and a high around 90.
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17: 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Halftime in Los Angeles, the second quarter final, Spain and Belgium are even at one. Fabian Ruiz scored off a rebound in the 30th minute for Spain, then Belgium tied it in the 41st minute, a header by Charles de Ketelaere, who had two goals against the United States in the round of 16. That the first goal allowed by Spain in the entire tournament. Belgium is playing without captain Yuri Tielemans, who got hurt during pre-match warm-ups. Shots are 9-2 in favor of Spain. Again, 1-1 at halftime. France awaiting the winner in the semifinals coming up on Tuesday in Dallas. The other two quarterfinals are set for tomorrow. England and Norway, 5 Eastern in Miami, and Argentina-Switzerland, 9 p.m. Eastern in Kansas City. With this 2026 World Soccer Update, I'm Brad Heller, Westwood One Sports.
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9: Coaches used to be ADs, rivalries over TV contracts. Whoa, Nelly. Has there ever been anyone like Keith Jackson? Fumble, I mean, all the great things. And has there anyone ever been like, has there ever been anyone like Joe Rexrod? Joe, thanks for bringing back some great memories for those of us who were aging in the 90s and do remember them very well. Great to see you again. I'm really curious, first of all, about the Athletic. I know they do this every football, every summer to get you ready for the season, but why the 90s?
25: You know, that's a really good question, Paul. It's above my pay grade, but when I found out that we were doing this, I was excited because I loved the 90s. But I think, you know, Austin Meek wrote a piece about this today, too, at The Athletic. And it's interesting because it was sort of an in-between time of, it was when the sport kind of became national because of television. But we hadn't yet run into all the issues, of course, that we've seen that have resulted from that. But like you said, you hit on some things that I just think made it special. Keith Jackson, certainly more decades than the 90s. I mean, for many decades, he was the best. But the Spurrier-Bowden rivalry, I really didn't. Of course, I was wrapped up. We all were. We were all wrapped up in it. But I didn't realize until I looked at it, you know, I think that really has a great case. I think most people would say Bo and Woody in terms of the best coaching rivalry. And obviously you have the mentor-protege angle there, but Spurrier-Bowden, top 10 game every single year in the 90s. You've got three national championships out of that. You know, Bo and Woody were 7 out of 10 top 10 and no national championships. And then just the personalities. I feel like, and you tell me if you disagree, Paul, I feel like everyone who wasn't a Florida fan disliked Spurrier at the time. And almost everyone who wasn't like a Florida or Miami fan liked Bowden.
9: And they also, I think Bowden may have been first, I can't remember. They also were the first two to break the barrier of the first $1 million coaches. Can you imagine a coach making $1 million a year? But I'll never
25: scandalous
9: forget, Joe, Spurrier called me. It was 1994. Auburn had gone down to Florida Field and had upset the number one team in the country. And he, not only did he, I mean, his rivalry with Bobby Bowden was one out of respect, grudging respect. But to put it mildly, he hated Terry Bowden because he beat him his first 2 years. He called me one morning, and that's when coaches still talk to sports writers. And he said, is it true that Bowden, that he didn't, he's talking about Terry. He didn't call, I think he called Bobby, that Bowden calls his father for a play at halftime of the game. And it's true. And he never could get over that Terry, and I don't remember that. It's only been, what, 30 some odd years. I don't remember exactly how it, but somehow they talked at halftime. And that drove, Steve Spurrier wanted to talk about that as opposed to the fact that he had a 6-point lead with the ball with about 3 minutes left, and he was trying to run the score up, and he ended up throwing an interception and lost the game at the end. But anyway, I don't mean to hijack your story, but you reminded me of why that rivalry was so great.
25: Well, no, you've got amazing stories from then. And, you know, the thing about Spur, I think, Paul, is that I know I feel this way. Like, as a general college football fan, I didn't like him. I mean, yes, some of his zingers were pretty funny. But, you know, it was easy to root against him. I feel like now everyone misses him and lament, you know, and thinks back fondly on all that stuff, you know?
9: Yeah, no, I actually talked to him not long ago, he's – still hasn't changed. I mean, he's the same as we both very remember him. You mentioned some other ones, and this does. I know you covered Tennessee at one time. This does not get enough credit, and it was a long rivalry. You mentioned Fulmer and Majors. I mean, that wasn't just like bad feelings. I mean, that was DEFCON 1, wasn't it?
25: Oh, no question. A few years ago, I worked extensively on a story on that, and I know you knew all this stuff as it was going on in real time at your alma mater, but that story truly was a soap opera playing out. Like, I feel like, and again, maybe this is, maybe I'm romanticizing a bit, but I feel like some of these things that happened in the past, in particular in the SEC, like we just would never see something like that today with how sanitized everything is and how careful everyone is. But that whole thing with Majors taking ill, Fulmer, you know, being the interim coach, and then essentially stabbing him in the back, figuratively speaking, to take the job, and Majors, you know, bitter feelings after that. I mean, it was, I've talked to both of them, but especially the late Johnny Majors, a lot about that situation. And, it was, it's one of those things, Paul, where people may not remember, Tennessee, to Fulmer's credit, he took them to another level. I mentioned the 10 out of 10 thing with Bowden and Spurrier. Well, Tennessee and Florida in the 90s, it was 8 out of 10 that was a top 10 game. That was right up there in the top two or three games that general college football fans look forward to. And a lot of that credit goes to Philip Fulmer. There's still people who are Majors loyalists who will never forget how that all went down.
9: And you mentioned the things that we miss the most. You also mentioned a couple of things that we don't miss, and it brings us back to Florida State and Florida. And this game was truly remarkable. It was the choke-a-doke. I'm going to let you set it up because it's a game that Florida fans do not want to remember.
25: Yeah, well, right. And, of course, it's one of the things we don't miss. We don't miss ties. But you're talking about a 4-touchdown lead blown, the choke by the Gators at Doak for Florida, up 4 touchdowns, and they end up in a 31-31 tie. So, I mean, that's an all-timer. But, yes, we don't miss ties. I hope people don't. I've heard some people. My colleague Ralph Russo, I think, has mentioned missing ties. I can't get there. I can't believe anybody would. Another thing, Paul, I hear people sometimes say, you know what, I wish we didn't have instant replay. Like, it takes forever and all that. And I understand the complaints. I invite anyone to go back and watch a game from before instant replay, and you will pull your hair out when you see the botched calls that cannot be fixed before we had that. So I that's something that I don't miss. I can't believe anybody would.
9: Yeah, you also, talk about conferences that made sense. The SEC expanded, the Big Ten expanded, and we all raised our eyebrows even when both of them did it. But compared to today, that was kindergarten stuff, wasn't it?
25: Yeah, it made sense. I mean, Penn State was an independent. Now, granted, the Big Ten made the decision. We're going to just get rid of math and still call ourselves a Big Ten. We're going to go with branding over math. Although they had the little 11. I don't know if you remember the hat, Paul, but they had the Big Ten. They had the little 11 cut out there. But it made sense. It's an independent, and they fit in perfectly. And Arkansas and South Carolina. Now, I think you may have written a column, right, if I'm not mistaken, questioning South Carolina's inclusion. So maybe you disagree with me here, but at least it made geographic sense.
9: I don't know where.
25: We don't want to revisit that?
9: Well, it's, I mean, I guess because you did a story on me last year, so you dug up all this this fake news. I mean the idea that I would write a column headline, "Let's kick South Carolina out of the SEC," is just it's impossible for me to even believe that, even though I've seen it. What happened? I happened to go to South Carolina. I think the coach, who was the coach at the time, Sparky Woods. So as long as Sparky Woods was the coach, they should have been kicked out.
25: Yeah, well, you had to have about five armed guards to get to the press box? Is that right?
9: It was a rough night in Columbia, South Carolina. But you're right, though. And by the way, I think my favorite thing that you put in this whole thing, and I don't even know if this company is still in business, but Poulan Weed Eater was the name of the bowl in Shreveport. Has there ever been a better name?
25: I mean, there's some good ones. Like, I like a little Beef O'Brady's, and, you know, we've got some. But I don't think so. I think Poulan Weed Eater brings to mind just, like, the heart of bowl season goodness, you know? So, yes, that was one of many highlights from the 90s for sure. And like you said, Paul, you know, rivalries that were played, geography being included, athletic directors that didn't have to have, you know, three graduate degrees in business, and so on and so forth.
9: Yeah, something tells me, Joe, and I don't think, I know I won't be around, and I don't know if you will, but 20, 30 years from now, I doubt anybody's going to look back at this era and say, man, we missed the good old 2020s.
25: The good old days. Yeah, a few years from now, I'll be like, oh, we missed when it was just we just had a 2014 playoff, you know, those quaint days.
9: Well, that would be I know columnists like you in the summer are always looking for something to do. That would be a fun futuristic column. We missed the good old columns about the 90s. Joe, great to see you. Thanks so much for the time. We'll see you soon. Joe Rexrod joining us from The Athletic. Always fun to think about nostalgia. And to think that the 90s are now nostalgic is really interesting. We'll take a short break. We are coming right back.
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5: 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Reports say that team presidents, general managers, and even owners record voice memos and send them to LeBron via his aide, Rich Paul. It's just the latest in the LeBron James saga. I'm Adam Abdallah.
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6: 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Atlanta Braves were winners yesterday in Pittsburgh. They beat the Pirates 10-5. The Braves had 11 hits in the victory as the Braves improved to 54-38. The Braves continue the road trip tonight at Busch Stadium in St. Louis when they take on the Cardinals. Chris Sale will start for the Braves. He is 9-6. The NASCAR Cup Series heads to the Atlanta area this weekend at Echo Park Speedway for the Quaker State 400, available at Walmart. 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
5: 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Djokovic's chances of ever winning a 25th Grand Slam are over. Nearly impossible. He will get a draw without both Sinner and Alcaraz, and I don't think he can beat either anymore in a best of five. That was evident today in an easy straight sets win for Sinner. I think Joker's got one more Wimbledon and one more year left in him. I'm Pat Boyle.
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7: 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The NASCAR Cup Series heads to the Atlanta area this weekend at Echo Park Speedway for the Quaker State 400, available at Walmart. The race is set for Sunday evening. Atlanta Braves were winners yesterday in Pittsburgh. They beat the Pirates 10-5. The Braves had 11 hits in the victory as the Braves improved to 54-38. The Braves continue the road trip tonight at Busch Stadium in St. Louis when they take on the Cardinals. Chris Sale will start for the Braves. He is 9-6. 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